0: about everyone. I think there's some honest, I should say, maybe not honest, but if you were to just say, what do you think is the number one risk factor for heart disease? And when I'm saying heart disease, it's kind of like a catch-all for what I would say cardiovascular disease, which also includes your arteries, your atherosclerosis, anything to do with that. Most people, the first thing that would probably pop into your head would be cholesterol. And right. We would have to do another show totally on cholesterol to explain it all. But if you actually look at the research, there is very, very scant evidence. Cholesterol is far down on the list of what would be the top risks for cardiovascular disease. And as a matter of fact, you can actually, if you look at the actual research shows that most people that actually have a heart attack, what they would probably call myocardial infarction, that's a heart attack, have normal, whatever we want to call it now, in quotes, normal cholesterol. So kind of like jumbled all in this, I'm going to go over some of the risk factors for heart disease, but I would suggest doing some more research. There's a great book out there called, well, actually there's a couple, but The Cholesterol Myth is one, The Cholesterol Code is another one, and you can just find, you know, there's several doctors out there on YouTube, cardiologists. Actually, there is a really, really good book written by a cardiologist called How to Stay Off My Operating Table. That's a really good book. So they're basically advocating, you know, for a certain lifestyle to make you healthy. That's a whole nother topic, or I should say healthier. But just real quick to go over some of the actual risk factors. The number one risk factor for heart disease, cardiovascular disease, is actually type 2 diabetes.
1: Okay. Wow.
0: So, and...
1: And that's popular now, isn't it?
0: It's an epidemic in this country right now, unfortunately. And there are actually a lot of people who have it, don't know they have it, or they're certainly on their way to getting it. You may or may not have gone to your doctor for blood work, and if your A1C maybe is a little high, he might have said you were pre-diabetic, which I don't really like that term. I think you're either diabetic or not. It's kind of like being pregnant. You either are or you're not.
1: Right.
0: There's kind of like no in between. I also have found it unfortunate that I've recently discovered that they have recently changed the range for diabetes. So I don't know for how many years, but for the longest time, if your A1C was 5.6 or above, you were considered diabetic. Well, now they've moved that to 7. Now, I won't say every doctor is doing that or every health system is doing that, but now a lot of, well, the ones that are using 7 as the benchmark, they're saying if you fall below 7 now that it's controlled. And that's just not the case. You have diabetes. You're just not being told you have diabetes, and you're not being medicated for it or given any instructions or anything to try and help you, which is worse for you later on.
1: Why the sliding scale, do you think?
0: Because too many people have diabetes, and what they've been telling us for the last 50 years isn't working. It's making people sicker instead of better. And so they're in CYA mode. That's my opinion. But if it walks like a duck and it talks like a duck.
1: Right.
0: So, So if you have type 2 diabetes, or if you are on the borderline, or you have it, you know, you need to know that is the number one risk factor for having a heart attack, not your cholesterol. Okay. Number two would be something called your LPIR score, which is basically your insulin resistance score, okay? And insulin resistance is something that they do not measure when you go to get your blood work, okay? They will not give you an insulin resistance test. It's not in the regular blood work that you get. So you can be insulin resistant for 20, 30, 40 years, okay? If you stay insulin resistant, you will get diabetes. But the issue is, if you took the insulin resistant test when you were 30 and found out you had insulin resistance, you could do something to fix it. If you don't know, you can't fix it. And you will get diabetes if your insulin resistance score stays high. The third risk factor for cardiovascular disease is metabolic syndrome. And metabolic syndrome is a cluster of symptoms, if you want to call it that, things to kind of tick off. And if you have, it's five items. And if you have a combination of those five items, you are at risk for all the diseases that kill us. Heart disease, stroke, cancer, the big three, okay? Mm-hmm. So, and we can talk more about metabolic syndrome another day, but the basic five of metabolic syndrome is elevated fasting glucose, hypertension, high blood pressure, high triglycerides, low HDL cholesterol, and a large waist circumference. So if your waist to height ratio is over half, your waist is half or more of your height, that's a problem. So if you have any two of these, and certainly a lot of Americans actually have at least three of these, you have metabolic syndrome, which usually means, I would say 99.9% of the time, it means you have insulin resistance. And if this continues, you will get diabetes. It's not a maybe, you know, I don't have anybody in my family that got it, so I'm not going to get it. You will get it. It's just a matter of time.
1: So age onset is going to onset you.
0: Right. And this is why we have now, which is actually kind of proof that adult onset diabetes has nothing to do with being an adult, because we have kids that are getting type 2 diabetes now.
1: My goodness.
0: Okay.
1: It's crept down into even younger ages now. Huh?
0: Right. And so it has nothing to do with being an adult, other than lots of times it takes, like in the past, it's taken 20, 30, 40. I mean, like, you know, we knew maybe our grandparents that had diabetes. Okay. Well, it took them 20, 30, 40 years to get it. But now the fact that children are getting it, or people are getting it in their 30s, okay, it's not, you're a young person in your 30s. So if you're getting diabetes, something's wrong. What is different now than what used to be? That's a whole nother show. So metabolic syndrome would be the third risk for your cardiovascular disease. The next one would be high blood pressure. A lot of people have high blood pressure. A lot of people, that's kind of like their first health issue that they get. And they get medicated for it. And then if nothing else changes in your life, pretty soon the next domino falls, and then the next domino falls. Because if you're taking medication, you're just treating the symptom. You're not getting better. You're treading water, and in some cases, not very well. The next risk factor would be obesity on that list. I don't guess I really need to explain that too much.
1: But that's something that can creep on you slowly.
0: And it does. It's very easy in our society, the way we eat in America, to just gain a little bit every month, every year. And then you wake up one day and you look at the picture and you see you gain. You know, every year you're putting on weight, and you have to. It's really unfortunate. I think a lot of people are just, we're just taught so many things that are just wrong, and there's so much poured into the philosophy of eat less and exercise more. And I'm not saying exercise is wrong. I think everybody needs to be moving. Your body's meant to move. There's a lot of reasons to do exercise because muscle is longevity and you need to use it or you will lose it. But as far as your diet, especially once you get over 40, you can't outrun the kitchen. So whatever you're eating is doing more.
1: You can't outrun the kitchen.
0: Whatever you're eating is contributing more to your weight and your health issues than anything else. Next one on the list would be smoking. Need I say any more? If you're smoking, please stop. Find a way. Get help. You just need to quit.
1: Is that one thing that Americans are doing much less now?
0: Well, I mean, yes, the rest of the world isn't. I think the cigarette companies are perfectly happy not to market to Americans anymore because they can get everyone in Asia and Africa to buy their cigarettes. So gotcha. They don't really care. But vaping is going to be a whole nother issue. Now, I don't really know if vaping correlates with a risk factor for heart disease. I know it does for lung disease, but we don't really have a lot of long-term research for vaping yet. I don't think there would be any plus side to it, but as far as a correlation or risk for heart disease, just don't know that. But back to smoking, if you're smoking, stop, just stop. The last three, and I would just say on this list, when they do a study, anything, however they do the numbers, if you want to call it, they consider anything less than a 2 on this particular study, that's how they rate it. Anything less than a 2 is considered, they call it hazard ratios. Anything less than a 2 is considered insignificant, statistically insignificant, okay? So the last three on the list are physical inactivity. So, you know, I talked about how exercise is important, but exercise doesn't really correlate to whether you're going to have a heart attack or not because it's a 1.53 on the hazard ratio. It's less than 2. It's considered statistically insignificant. You could be a great exerciser. You could sit on the couch all day long. Either one is not going to tell you where you're going to have more of a heart attack. I mean, you would think the person that exercised would have less of a chance of having a heart attack than the guy that sits on the couch all day, but it doesn't turn out that way. The next thing on the list would be your total cholesterol has a hazard ratio of 1.39. I talked at the beginning about how the average person that has a heart attack has normal cholesterol. So this bears that out. Your hazard ratio of total cholesterol and LDL cholesterol is 1.39 and 1.38 respectively. Considered insignificant.
1: I wonder why that's such a secret. Everyone assumes cholesterol is the reason. We've been raised our whole lives on that.
0: Well, my opinion, we've been taught that because follow the money, okay? There is no drug for type 2 diabetes. They would love to come up with one. They're trying. They've been trying for years, okay? But we do currently have a drug, several, as a matter of fact, for high cholesterol. And it's the number one prescribed drug in the country. So ask yourself, why are we prescribing a drug to...
1: I would have thought blood pressure would have been, but interesting, cholesterol.
0: Statins.
1: Okay.
0: So why are we prescribing a drug to lower something in your body that I would also add your body makes on its own? It needs it to function, okay? Breast milk is 60% cholesterol. So your body has to have it. So why would we take a pill to lower something our body needs that the science and the studies bear out is not even a risk for a heart attack?
1: What are the problems with too low a cholesterol?
0: Well, you're basically starving your brain. So
1: cholesterol is brain food.
0: Yes, it is. And a lot of the studies that are, bearing themselves out, which are out there, it's just they get drowned out by the marketing, frankly. That's all it is, of the pharmaceutical industry. Okay, because the pharmaceutical industry, anybody who watches TV knows now, especially after COVID, it is on 24/7 telling you to take some kind of pill for some kind of condition. All of the news agencies, okay, that 75% of their budget is
1: 75 now. Yes. I'd heard it got to 50, but
0: it's 75. Well, okay, CNN is 75% of their budget comes from pharmaceutical.
1: Big money.
0: Okay, so I'm not a doctor. I'm not a nurse. If you are taking a statin, I would urge you to research it. If you go into your doctor's office and you have questions for him and he gets angry, you need to find a new doctor. You have to advocate for yourself. Your doctor is supposed to be your partner. He's not God. You don't have to do what he says, okay? You have to get the information, and you have, because you're the one that pays if the medication does something wrong to you. And there are significant side effects to statin medication. Lower cholesterol, something your body needs. So you get dementia, or the other side effect of a statin is diabetes. Okay? And just a side note on diabetes, that it is really an epidemic, and we're going to talk about that on some other episodes. But it is truly, truly a horrible disease. And I don't think people understand. I think people think they'll just, if I get diabetes, I'll just take a pill for it, or I'll just get the shot for it, and that's all there is to it. If you live with diabetes, that's not the end of the road. Your future is wounds that don't heal, a foot amputated, kidney dialysis, going blind, the list of horrific things that will happen to you is endless. And
1: I think many of our listeners know that there is a big problem of having diabetes, but you're connecting the dots of other illnesses that lead up to this, which is important.
0: Well, the true core issue is your insulin resistance number. So if you, and insulin is a hormone that your body has to have to function. So insulin in of itself is not bad, but insulin deals with energy in your body. And the more energy you put in your body, the higher your insulin has to stay. And if insulin is elevated all the time, your cells don't like that. So over time, you start to develop insulin resistance. And it is truly the core, the root cause of just about all of our diseases that we see in society right now. It's the root of high blood pressure. It's the root of your blood sugar staying high. It's the root of cardiovascular disease. It's, just so many things can be reversed, dare I say reversed, if you can bring your insulin under control.
1: Give our listeners one good book to read if they want to learn a little bit more. We'll list all the references in the show notes online at t42.am. But one good book to learn about the cholesterol and diabetes connection.
0: Well, there's several. I mentioned a couple already. So The Cholesterol Code, The Cholesterol Myth, The Diabetes Code by Jason Fung is really good. It kind of like explains why high insulin, high blood sugar is at the root of all of this. Just kind of a side note here, I would also like to add as kind of a side of how, you know, we think or we have, because we have been taught, you only know what you've been taught, and this is the thing. But you know better, you need to do better. So we all think cholesterol is bad, or we may think there's bad cholesterol and there's good cholesterol. It is really not. They're really not, there's not bad and good. There's just cholesterol. And they have different functions in the body. But we also need to think about what we're eating, because that's what drives all of this, okay? And we have been told for years, I mean, people my age, we came up thinking you have to eat, like, saturated fats, bad for you, bad for you, bad for you. Got to eat less fat, less fat, less fat, less fat, less fat. And if I could say one book that just skewers that, there's a book called The Big Fat Surprise by Nina Teicholz. It's an excellent book as to why fat isn't bad for you. And as humans, we actually need it. Right. We actually need it in our diets to function, because fat is satiety. Okay. And that keeps you from eating too much.
1: Okay. So what is a good roundabout help for our listeners on this grand topic? Obviously, look at some of the research that you've come up with. This research, is it relatively new, or has it been around a long time?
0: The diet aspect of it has been around for forever.
1: How long? Okay. Roughly.
0: Well, we have diets. Okay, diabetes used to be called the sugar disease.
1: The sugar.
0: And so they it was the sugar disease, and they just called it the sugar.
1: What, 1800s?
0: Yes. You can go, and there's actual published literature. Doctors published the diet they would recommend for people who had the sugar, okay?
1: I ask, what is their suggestions for diet?
0: And if you look at it, it is a low-carb, okay? And that's a big umbrella. So, you know, if you're looking at low-carb diets, it's a extremely low-carb diet. So that means no sugar, no starches, no bread, no pasta, no potatoes, okay? And certainly none of the junk food, processed food that we have now, because we didn't have all that back then, okay? Heavy on animal protein, I know, shocking. But, and in the world of low carb, like if you're looking at low carb, a keto diet, ketogenic diet, which is not a fad. The ketogenic diet is a therapeutic diet that has been around for at least 200 years, okay? And it is used to treat people, so it with certain, most notably epilepsy, but it's very therapeutic. And that would also include the carnivore diet, okay? There's various versions of the carnivore diet, but all that is low carb, okay? So low carb, carnivore, keto, all of that, that's not a fad. That has been around for hundreds of years. And if you're looking at strict carnivore, millions of years. Humans, if you believe in evolution, whatever you believe, you know, if you believe in evolution, we evolved to become an apex predator because we ate meat, not because we ate grass.
1: Right.
0: So that's not the fad. The fad is what we're eating now. The fad is the fake food, the ultra-processed food, the plant-based foods, the Franken food, as I like to call it. Real food doesn't have ingredients, okay? And that's what you should be eating, real food. Now, if you have diabetes, if you take nothing else away from this, and if you have diabetes, please start eating low carb, okay? You can get rid of your high blood pressure in 2 weeks. No joke. That's the first thing that will modify. And then you have to go to your doctor because you can't just stop taking your high blood, your blood pressure medicine. You have to taper off. But the point is, the medical industry doesn't want you to think you can fix it or that you can heal it, because they need you to need them. It doesn't have to be that way.
1: So I guess the good suggestion is, become acquainted, learn what you need to learn. Do not dump your doctor, but start working with him and become educated so he's not just driving the boat and you become an educated patient.
0: Great. You should be a partner with your doctor. Your doctor should be your partner. You should work together. If you have questions, he should be willing to answer them. He should know. If he doesn't know, if he gets angry because you questioned him, if he refuses to answer your question and just wants you to take a pill, you don't have a partner. You've got a drug pusher for a doctor. And if you have a doctor like that, you need to find a new doctor.
1: Tell us about risk factors.
0: Okay, so we went over the risk factors earlier, and just to kind of sum that up really quick, you can impact every single one of these risk factors. Every single one, except smoking. I'll give you that one. Okay. Smoking is in and of itself, you got to take care of that separate. You just got to quit. But every single other one, the diabetes, the insulin resistance score, metabolic syndrome, high blood pressure, obesity, waist to height circumference, physical inactivity, total and LDL cholesterol, every single one of those can be diminished and impacted by what you are or are not eating.
1: So diet is the first step to all of this.
0: Diet is the key.
1: Low carb be the first step.
0: Yes, definitely.
1: Well, we're out of time for this episode. Thanks, Kimberly, for bringing a different way of thinking about heart disease to our listeners. Please come back again. You have much more to tell us, do you not? 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
1: Transmitter 42.
0: Of the many methods available to all of us to help us improve our well-being, some cost quite a lot, some not so much, and a few cost nothing. During these trying economic times of inflation eating away our purchasing power, Kimberly Huggins again joins Transmitter 42 to share 5 things we can do to begin our journey to better health without breaking the bank. As better health can lead to lower healthcare costs, these free tips offer superb return on the investment. Let's all welcome back Kimberly Huggins. Welcome back, Kimberly. I like cheap changes.
2: Most people do.
0: Let's see where that takes us in our discussion this evening. Well, I'm imagining that smoking has got to be one of the easiest ones. And I'm sad to say that a lot of people I know still smoke. It's way lower than it used to be, but...
2: True. We put this one first because there's really not a lot to say about it. It's just something you need to do if you want to be healthy. For every story that you hear out there, or maybe your grandpa smoked till he was 90, smoked a pack a day till he was 90, and it didn't bother him one bit, chances are he had something else, whatever it could be, going for him in his favor. Most people, that does not go down that way. And if you're looking for something that you can do that doesn't cost you anything, quitting smoking is kind of a no-brainer. It puts you at a fourfold risk to have a heart attack, and that's if you don't have anything else wrong with you. So it's just kind of a no-brainer, however you can figure out to stop. I actually think cold turkey's the best. I mean, I was never a smoker, but the research shows that the people who quit cold turkey have the most success. Most people who try and taper off, or they try and use a patch or something to help them quit, they usually go back.
0: I remember your father when he quit cold turkey. Once or twice, but I mean, when he did, we don't know about the latent damage that might still be there. But as far as the acute issues of coughing and all that, that went away within a month.
2: Right. And I was just getting ready to say, you really do have a lot of improvement. With most of your improvement comes within the first year of quitting smoking. So, yeah, definitely. Something to do. However you find a way to do it, you know, you may need to taper off. You may need to go cold turkey. You know, prepare ahead of time. Find something to do to fill your time. Find something to do with your hands, because there is a muscle memory kind of thing there involved. Drink a lot of water. Whatever you need to do, you know, make a plan, because you're going to need a plan. But yeah.
0: It looks like the smoking cessation industry is there to help as well.
2: Right. I mean, I think, like I said, that can be a little, you know, moneymaker type thing. But if it keeps you, if it gets you to quit and keeps you from smoking, it's all good.
0: So no more smokes.
2: Right. No more smokes. And that'll save you lots of money.
0: Yeah. Yeah. The taxes the way they are. Yes, sir.
2: Right.
0: Well, we can't quite quit food, but I imagine that's got to be on the list of things to change.
2: It is. And this one's going to be quite a little bit more to say about than smoking, because it is a larger subject and there's quite a bit of it involved. But what you eat is more important to your health and your lifestyle, what you eat. And I didn't coin this phrase. I picked it up somewhere, but it really is true. You can't outrun the kitchen. And what I mean when I say that is we've been trained for so long that we automatically think, oh, if I need to lose weight, I just need to eat less and move more. But you cannot do enough exercise. Now, maybe if you need to lose 10 pounds and that's all you need to lose. But if you have a considerable amount of weight you would like to lose or you want to lose for whatever reason, you're not going to do it by exercising. Because, which I would say, there are reasons to do exercise, and we'll get to that in a minute. But you can't exercise enough to undo whatever is happening to your body if you're eating poorly. Second thing about that is exercise, which is really good for you and you need to be doing it. It just, you know, depends on what kind, but it's going to make you hungry. That's just that's how your body responds. Every human's like that. You make demands of it. You make demands of your muscles. You need more energy, so it makes you hungry. And hunger is going to win in the end. You may be able to restrict calories for a while you exercise. You may drop 10, it may even 20 pounds. But eventually, you're going to respond to your body wanting more sustenance. So what I'm talking about, what you need to do with food, is you need to pay more attention to what you're eating. Because right now, most Americans, and this is actually a worldwide problem, but I'm just going to be speaking mostly about Americans because we live in the U.S. and that's what I'm going to be mostly focusing on. But we are living in a time where the majority of the food in our food system is not real food. It's a food-like substance. It's a food-like product. When you pick up, name, whatever, you pick up, let's say, you know, Kraft macaroni and cheese, and you look what's in the ingredients on the back of that, okay? That there is not a, you know, Kraft macaroni and cheese plant. It is a list of chemicals, additives, even things to make, like we just think about basic flour, which makes pasta. Okay, flour is a processed food. And it's nothing like the flour that our great-great-grandparents used, you know, 100 years ago. So this is a really difficult, although I will say, I mean, and the reason it's on the list is because you can make this change and it won't cost you anything. Yes, you do have to buy food, but you're going to have to buy food anyway. My point is you need to be purchasing food that helps you nutritionally, okay? And that means getting real one ingredient food as much as possible. One ingredient, okay? So I know it's difficult for people if your life is crazy, which a lot of us in America are. It's work, work, work, work, and then get in the car, and then you got to drive the kids to, you know, sports practice, and you got to pick up such and such, and you got to do this, and you got to run here, and you got to run there. So you just go in the drive-through to McDonald's or Chick-fil-A or whatever, and you pick up dinner, and that's what you do. Because that's American. And unfortunately, we have become slaves to the convenience of food, not just in drive-thru, but in the grocery store, because everything comes instant, ready-made, stick it in the microwave for 2 minutes, stick it in the, you know,
3: shelf life.
2: Yes. So most of our food is not real food. It's what I call Frankenfood, okay? And you hear a lot of talk about everything in moderation, that there's no bad foods, okay? But if a food hurts you, then it's a bad food. So it's important, and this is something you will probably not be able to do cold turkey, like smoking. Changing your food and how your family functions with food can be an undertaking. But it's something you've got to do if you want to get control of your health, if you want your kids to be healthy, okay? And if you're listening to this, anyone who's listening to this, and if you have children, okay, I want you to understand this is, it's real for a lot of different reasons, but this is truly an emergency. We have now kids are 80 to 90% of their diet right now is processed food. Okay, and that's unacceptable, not just because I say so, but it's unacceptable for their health. Because we have children now, children 10 years old, who are type 2 diabetics. Okay, now type 2 diabetes, now the thing to call it is type 2. But originally it was always adult onset diabetes, okay?
3: Our whole lives.
2: Right. And this was something that you didn't get until you were older, okay? So, and this is a whole nother episode, but this in and of itself, if we have 10-year-olds getting type

0: There's a whole lot of things that are in the grocery store right now. And I didn't say it was going to be easy. And I didn't say your family might not be happy with you. Okay? But
1: your family's health might be, though.
0: Right. And I would also say, if you have a spouse that is not down with this, okay, you just do it for you. And then when they see that you feel better and you've lost some weight and you are, then they might change. Now, they might not. That's true, too. Okay? But now, as far as your kids, you have to be the parent. You are the gatekeeper. Whoever buys the groceries is the gatekeeper, and that's usually the woman. It's usually the mom in the house. Not trying to be sexist, but just being reality. Usually it's the mom. Okay. You are in charge of what comes in your house. Do not go shopping with your kids if you can help it. Do not go grocery shopping with them. Okay. You need to be able to make the decisions without their input. Okay. And just because they like Little Debbie Ho-Hos, you know, Pop-Tarts, I mean, soda, whatever it is, you don't have to bring it in the house. And actually, that's the easiest way for everybody. If you don't bring the unhealthy food in the house, nobody's going to eat it.
1: And those foods have changed since we were kids, even though they were bad then, but they're even worse now, I would imagine.
0: They are. And we haven't really talked about this before. We've touched on it. But the companies know what they're doing as far as these foods are purposely created to addict people. So they've used the same model as they did with the cigarette industry. As a matter of fact, a couple of cigarette industries bought some of the major food companies, but that's a whole nother show. But for those of you who maybe aren't old enough to remember, you know, when the cigarette scandals, whatever you want to call it, came out, and it came out that they were purposefully putting things into cigarettes to make them more addictive to people, because cigarettes back in the day, my grandfather smoked. I mean, I grew up in where there was a period of time where everybody smoked. Like, I mean, I would say what, probably 30s to 60s, 70s, everybody smoked. And I mean, there was no smoking sections. People smoked in the doctor's office, in the lobby. People smoked
1: in restaurants, in on airplanes.
0: Right after
1: you, even on the Hindenburg,
0: yes,
1: believe it or not.
0: You were in an airplane, people were smoking in the plane with you. You were breathing it. Everybody, you know, you couldn't get away from it. And everybody smoked.
1: Before we go on to our next topic, we're going to go segue into snacking. I have a question about grocery stores.
0: Okay.
1: It used to be that you could do the perimeter of the store and be healthier and stay out of the middle of it doing your shopping. Is that still true?
0: Pretty much. I still think you need to read labels, because we have an issue now where some items that were okay before, they're adding stuff to them now because, you know, everything costs more. So they're cost cutting. They're trying to, you know, I mean, every business runs on the bottom line. But for instance, I'll use this as an example. So cream, you want to go to the grocery store, and I'm not talking about what people think is cream. I'm not talking about like Coffee Mate, because that's not creamer. Even though it says Coffee Mate creamer, it's a Frankenfood. So the number one ingredient in most coffee creamers, like Coffee Mate, or I think one's called Delight. I don't know. I don't know all the names.
1: Right. Yeah, I've heard
0: but
1: of
0: it. Is soybean oil.
1: And probably hydrogenated to get it to be a solid, right?
0: Right. So you don't want that. So, and I would say that's another thing you need to think about when I say about changing your food, okay? You need to get away from seed oils, and that's soybean oil.

0: palm oil, sunflower oil, rapeseed oil, canola oil. That's a huge one because we were all taught canola oil is heart healthy. Nope. All seed oils, this is a whole nother episode too, but all seed oils are junk oil from industrialization that they have repurposed, repackaged, marketed because they want to make a buck off of everything. So it's really a waste product. But that's getting ahead of myself. There's so much food in our food system now has seed oil in it that it is difficult to get away from it. And I'm hoping we'll see that change, but this is one of the reasons why you have to extremely limit your fast food consumption. I don't really eat fast food out at all. And this is coming from someone who, yes, loved me some Chick-fil-A back in the day. But everything is made with seed oil because it's cheap. Mm-hmm. Okay. And it's a killer for your body because it just inflames your body because your body doesn't know what to do with it. It's actually a foreign invader as far as your body's concerned.
1: So to round out snacking, modern diets often tell us that we should be snacking. What is your advice about the topic of snacking?
0: Well, snacking would be number three on the list. As far as something you can stop doing to change, you know, a habit you can change to impact you. So snacking is not needed. I know everybody's head probably just kind of blew up right there because we're frequently taught. I would make an exception right here if you have low blood sugar. If you're hypoglycemic, I'm not talking to you. But everybody else in America is taught, eat often. This keeps your blood sugar stable. You know, we're bombarded all the time. Every time you turn on the TV, you can't go 2 seconds without some food commercial being on there. And it's always snack food or fast food, something like that. But one of the problems in our society is we're eating too much and we're eating too often. Okay. And humans are not meant to graze. Who grazes or what grazes? Cattle graze. Okay. And there's a reason cattle graze.
1: Horses.
0: Yeah. But cattle specifically. Okay. If you think of it this way, you just need to tell yourself if weight is an issue for you, cows eat all day and cows are big. You don't need to do that. Because you don't want to be big. You're eating every 2 hours. If you want to look at it from a health point of view, every time you eat, every time you put food in your mouth, you're elevating your blood sugar. You're elevating your insulin. So you want to do that as few times as possible. Because in the long run, high blood sugar and high insulin is the root of all problems. So stop snacking. You know, you don't need to snack. You don't need to eat more than 3 times a day. And I would say most Americans probably only need to eat 2 times a day, unless kids eat 3 times a day, but most adults, because we have a carbohydrate rich food system that we're eating too much of. So that would be the third thing. And just that kind of goes back to the food. You have to make sure then that what you're eating is what your body needs. Okay. Your body needs nutrients. Your body doesn't need fake food. It doesn't get nutrients from fake food. If you've ever wondered why you eat and then, like, just an hour later, you're hungry again, your body is starving. You didn't give it what it needed.
1: Okay. Well, for the sake of time, let's move on to number 4, movement.
0: Okay. This one's actually pretty simple, too. You just need to move. pick whatever works for you. Walking is the simplest thing you can do. There's nothing to learn. There's no equipment.
1: And we're designed to do that indefinitely almost.
0: We are. And we're meant to move every day, regularly throughout the day. So our lives are set up that we move as little as possible. Okay. And I would also say that everybody also thinks they're moving more than they really are. I'll use myself as an example. I got my little, and I recommend you do this. Get one of these cheap little watches. It doesn't have to be the fancy smanchy ones like, you know, Apple or Fitbit or, Garmin. You know, whatever. Because those cost a lot of money. I mean, if you want to get that, that's fine. But there are cheaper ones that exist. And you don't even have to have one. You know, I was saying these are cheap ways. So you don't even have to have one. But the goal is to move more than you have been. And most people think they're moving more than they are. So when I first got mine, I was like, I mean, I hadn't really had any idea how often I was moving. But when I actually checked, and it turned out it was like about 1,800 steps or 2,000 steps. And just for reference, we're supposed to be getting about 10,000 a day, every day, not just on the weekend. So, and I mean, even if you have kids and you think you're moving all the time, you're not moving as much as you think you are. Now, if you are a nurse and you work the floor and you're constantly, you know, you're in the ER and you probably never sit down, yeah, you're getting your steps in. But that's not all of us. And you just need to, and a lot of people will say, well, I just don't have time to exercise. I'm telling you, you don't have time not to. You pay now, you pay later. That's just the way it is. And if you don't use it, you're going to lose it.
1: In my experience, when I've picked up walking, the first thing that was remarkably improved is blood pressure. I mean,
0: totally.
1: 20 points easy.
0: Right, if you do it regular. And I will also add, for any of you who are type 2 diabetics, the best thing you can do to lower your sugar is walk after you eat. And you don't have to walk like an hour. 15, 20 minutes after a meal in the evening is perfect.
1: Might do that tonight. I bought a watch as well to track my steps, everyone, so I'm joining the fray here with my wife.
0: And, you know, there's other ways to track your steps. I mean, honestly, if you're going to take your phone with you, I'm sure there's an app that tracks your steps. I mean, I think Apple does it on the health thing that's just built in the phone. So there's ways to do it. Or just do it by time. Usually if you walk an hour, you've probably got your steps in for the day. Now, maybe you can't do an hour at one time, but if you can do 20 minutes in the morning and maybe you do 20 minutes at lunch and maybe do 20 minutes in the evening, okay, you got your time in. But the important thing is you do it.
1: And I guess swimmers might have an advantage as well. Although I know swimming is not the same kind of exercise, but it is nonetheless movement. What do you think about that?
0: Well, I mean, any movement is good. I just like walking because it doesn't cost anything.
1: Right.
0: I mean, if you're going swimming, you have to pay to get in the pool. I mean, unless you have your own lap pool in the back, most people don't.
1: All that is money.
0: Right. So,
1: walking is cheap.
0: And I would even say walking, there's something special about walking because while you should be getting other exercise, like weight bearing exercise is especially important, but that's a topic for another day. Lots of times we're not thinking about just this movement. There's something to the movement throughout the day that we're supposed to be doing. So if you save up and try and get all your exercise like the weekend warrior on the weekend, doesn't really work.
1: Okay, for our last topic, sleep.
0: Okay, this is another topic. It's not going to cost you anything generally, but most of us that live in America, our sleep is disrupted. Now, your sleep can be disrupted for a lot of different things. Obviously, if you have a new baby, for all of you who remember, your sleep's disrupted, okay? And it's going to be like that for a while, and you do the best you can till you get to the point where the baby's sleeping. But it's really important to get on a sleep schedule that corresponds with natural daylight. Okay. Now, I get if you have to work nights, I'm not talking to you right now, except try and get off nights as soon as you can for a whole nother host of. I know a lot of people who work nights love it. A lot of people who work nights get paid extra, or there's perks to working at nights. But the statistics show, sorry to burst everyone's bubble, you don't live as long if you work nights, and you have a higher risk of getting cancer and a higher risk of cardiovascular disease. So moving back to the topic is that our sleep is frequently disrupted because we have lights on all the time. We have the wrong kind of lights on all the time. You need to move away from blue light. It does matter the kind of lights you have in your house. It matters to the animals outside, actually. There's some research out now that if you have blue lights in your house, is that what it's called? Blue lights, cool light, yeah, cool. White light, whatever you want to call it. People are more at risk of AFib from that. And they have tracked this in animals. So when you see the white lights outside on people's houses or wherever, the animals are suffering from that. The animals legit get AFib.
1: Yeah, I think these lights are classified as daylight color. I think it's versus soft white, which is really yellow.
0: Right. So, you know, you need to, the best thing you can really do to help that, help your sleep, is expose yourself to sunlight in the morning. Now, I know a lot of people are saying, well, I'm up at 5 o'clock and, you know, so I'm doing okay. You've got to have the sunlight, right? So, get your sunlight. It's important for your vitamin D, and it's important for your sleep as well.
1: Well, great. Thank you very much, Kimberly. I hope these 5 inexpensive, cheap steps will help people get on the bandwagon to improve their own health and do it quick, because society is not helping us at the moment. Thank you to the Transmitter 42 listeners here on WBCQ and our podcast website. 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
3: 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We talk about news and issues of the day on this show. More often than not, news the mass media simply doesn't report. If you'd like to call this show to express your opinion about news, telephone number you can dial, country code 1-201-771-3013. We begin tonight in Europe. I was awoken at 3:16 a.m. today. I actually was woken a little earlier, 2:33, because I had a strange dream. But at 3:16 a.m. today, I found out that a Russian warship fired several flares at a Danish military helicopter near Gedser, Denmark. Apparently, the Danish military helicopter was getting uncomfortably close to the Russian warship. So they fired some flares at it. This seems like a dangerous escalation. Haven't heard anything more about it yet, but I expect the Europeans will conjure something up out of their imagination to make it much more than it was. Also in Europe, just 7 hours after U.S. President Donald Trump, while traveling in Ireland, told the media that he instructed Ukraine to, quote, stop hitting diesel fuel in Russia. Ukraine hit Russia's Sizran refinery again. Now, it was all over social media and all over television that President Trump, while in Ireland, told the media what he told Volodymyr Zelensky of Ukraine. Called on Zelensky to stop striking Russian diesel refineries. He warned that the attacks are, quote, hurting the world, unquote, by contributing to a diesel shortage. Trump said, quote, he has to stop knocking out diesel fuel in Russia. Trump said, adding that Ukraine can, quote, go after plenty of other targets. And Trump then told the media, quote, we spoke to Mr. Zelensky about it. Don't hit diesel fuel because that's hurting the world. President Trump said these things on television in Ireland while he was in Ireland, and they were broadcast all over the world. After President Trump spoke these words to the media in Ireland, President Trump made a posting to his social media account. President Trump said on his account, quote, Ukraine has agreed not to hit Russian energy targets. Russia has agreed to do likewise. The world's diesel price rise is mostly caused by the Russia-Ukraine war, not Iran. President DJT, unquote. Well, about 7 hours later, Ukraine blew up Russia's Sizran refinery. So, Ukraine has become, what do the Jews call it? A golem? A monster that we created and now apparently cannot control? 7 hours after Trump said, don't do it, Ukraine went ahead and did it anyway. There's interesting news out of the Netherlands today. At 5:31 a.m. Eastern U.S. time today, numerous reports started coming in from the Netherlands claiming, quote, a major sabotage attack has occurred today in the Netherlands, where large areas of the country's railroads were shut down due to sabotage in 20 separate locations, unquote. Well, it turns out that the environmentalist wackos over there in Europe placed crowbars and other steel items across the railroad tracks in the Netherlands in about 20 separate locations. And as you may or may not be aware, the railroads, when a train is operating on the tracks, the left wheels of the train go through the axle and then to the right wheels of the train, and it's all metal on metal tracks. So the presence of the train creates an electrical short circuit between the left track and the right track. And the railroad traffic control systems that monitor the speed, direction, and location of trains read those short circuits so they know where the trains are. And by placing these crowbars and other metal items across the tracks in 20 locations, it caused the computerized rail traffic system to tell all the trains in the country to stop because they were receiving short circuits indicating there was a train stopped on the tracks, and the safety mechanism thought that there were going to be 20 separate train collisions. So they shut down the entire rail system. And apparently it's the environmentalists over there. And so, interesting news about how railroads can get shut down by sabotage. Iran is in the news a lot today, and it began early this morning. Iran sent out SMS text messages nationwide today telling citizens they must all register for military mobilization and training. Iran says they plan on adding 1,000 new military battalions, which translates into about 1 million people, as quickly as possible. And the checks that went out today was telling Iranians to come for training on how to be prepared to be mobilized. So that's not quieting down. Iran's now bringing people in. This morning, Kepler and the Energy Information Agency revealed the global onshore crude oil inventories, with the exception of China, for the entire world. Global onshore crude oil inventories. And the chart they released is on my website for my subscribers. The chart they released showed that in week one of this year, global onshore crude oil inventories were in excess of 2.4 billion barrels. And when we got to week 11, maybe 12, that had gone up to 2.5 billion barrels in week 12. So it's January, February, March. And then the United States and Israel perpetrated that sneak attack on Iran. And Iran shut the Strait of Hormuz. And the chart released by Kepler and the Energy Information Agency shows the global onshore crude oil inventories beginning to drop. That's at week 13 this year. By week 18, the global inventories had dropped below 2.4 billion barrels. By week 27, they were at about 2.3 billion barrels. Then they spiked upward a little bit to week 35. Back spiked up to maybe 2.6. Check that, 2.4 billion barrels. And then plunged. Well, here we are at week 37. And the global onshore crude inventories are down to 2.3 billion barrels. The operational minimum is 2.2 billion barrels. We are in week 37, right? We expect that by week 41, 4 weeks from now, we will officially cross into the operational minimum for crude oil inventories around the whole world. So that's just a few weeks from now, folks. And then after they hit the operational minimum, the refineries are forced to shut down. There's not enough oil to keep the pipes full. And once the refineries have to shut down, then the remaining fuel supplies have to get used. And we here in the New York City area, we have the biggest fuel reserve in the entire United States. We have 45 days of gasoline and diesel fuel stored in storage tanks at the end of the Colonial Pipeline in Linden, New Jersey, just to the right of the southbound New Jersey Turnpike. We have 45 days of fuel here in the United States. Other areas of the country have less. New York is the biggest. Actually, New Jersey, but it's considered the New York City area. And once the remaining fuel supplies get used, all commerce stops. Because there's no more fuel to do anything. And we enter complete economic collapse. Companies have to shut down. They can't do business. And most of their employees can't get to or from work anyway because there's no fuel. So that's a possibility. Starvation is a possibility. Likely gigantic civil unrest and perhaps even the overthrow of governments around the world is likely. And then after a few weeks of civil unrest and the potential overthrow of governments, humanity enters societal collapse. Anarchy. Lack of energy means no commerce. No commerce means no jobs, no food, no nothing. We are in the final countdown.
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3: p.m. here in Metro New York City on this 15th day of September 2026. Al Turner back with you. The United States diesel crack spread, which is the gap between the cost of a barrel of crude oil and then the cost to refine it into diesel fuel. Well, the U.S. diesel crack just hit a record, $111 a barrel. This is the first time in history that the crack spread has reached $111 a barrel. And so what, in order to compute how this affects you, you take the price of a barrel of crude oil, which I'm going to look at the futures market right this second while I'm live on the air. West Texas Intermediate, $105 a barrel. And you add to the $105 the diesel crack spread of $111 to come up with the wholesale diesel fuel price of $216 a barrel. And that's before the profits of the refineries. Well, actually, no. That's before the transportation cost from the refinery to the distribution center. That's before the transportation cost from the distribution center to the local gas stations and truck stops. And it's before the federal fuels tax, and it's before the state fuel taxes. Never been this high before. And this is staggering. And today we found out it is going to get very much worse. This morning, September 15, 2026, the Houthis down in the country of Yemen directly struck the Yasref, spelled Y-A-S-R-E-F, oil refinery in Yanbu, Saudi Arabia. Yanbu is on Saudi Arabia's Red Sea coast. And the Yasref oil refinery is a 400,000 barrel per day Saudi Aramco and Sinopec joint venture, and it is the largest diesel fuel exporter on the Red Sea. Footage of the Yasref refinery in Yanbu shows a large fire with heavy black smoke from a flare stack, but also thick black smoke rising from ground level across the site, and it shows workers evacuated. The NASA FIRMS satellite, which tracks surface fires on planet Earth, shows two heat anomalies inside the refinery. One at high confidence. It's got fire radiative power far above normal for that refinery site. Now, Yanbu is the terminus of Saudi Arabia's east-west pipeline. And it is the port that holds 1 week of Saudi crude oil stocks for export. That's what Saudi Arabia has left now that the east-west pipeline was bombed in 9 separate locations, two of which were major pumping stations. Saudi Arabia has 1 week of crude oil stocks that they can export to the world. After that, no more. So, the crack spread is very high to convert crude oil to diesel fuel. That's raising the price. And Saudi Arabia's east-west pipeline was knocked out last Thursday and Friday. The bad news came out over the weekend, which caused the price of crude oil to go up. Now, the Yazref refinery in Yanbu has been attacked. That's 400,000 barrels a day that's offline. Most of that, diesel fuel. And I was part of a conference, video conference today, of some of my former colleagues in the intelligence community, along with some active intelligence community people from governments around the world. And I got the definitive intel news today. And I was warned, I was cautioned that this is catastrophic and it might not be a good idea to broadcast this, although for people who want to prepare, it might be an essential thing to broadcast this. And I argued with myself all day over whether or not to broadcast this. So here goes. The whole world is on the verge of a collapse. And governments around the world are now preparing for the deadliest food crisis in history. And this is driven home by the fact that the Yazref oil refinery at Yanbu was completely destroyed. Because Yazref produces about 11 million total gallons of clean diesel fuel every day. Yazref also produced gasoline and sulfur. And because the Persian Gulf is still blocked at the Strait of Hormuz by Iran, and because the east-west pipeline in Saudi Arabia has now been blown up 9 times, including 2 pumping stations, and because the Yazref refinery at Yanbu has also been wrecked, Saudi Arabia can no longer export crude oil or diesel fuel. This afternoon, Saudi Aramco canceled all of their crude oil exports to Europe because the east-west pipeline is destroyed. Brazil is one of the world's largest food exporters. Brazil is expecting collapse. And the reason Brazil is expecting collapse, and the reason countries all over the world, governments all over the world, are preparing for the deadliest food crisis in history has to do with fertilizer. Brazil, for instance, imports 80% of their fertilizers, which are urea and sulfur. And all of these imports are now blocked, shut off. As a result of the rising diesel fuel prices, over a million trucks worldwide that previously transported grain from farms to mills have had to suspend their operations because of the price of diesel fuel. Over a million trucks that transport grain from farms to mills have stopped. Ocean-going cargo vessels, ships that carry rice and wheat, are stopping in droves. So the ships that carry rice and wheat are also stopping. On farms here in the United States, up in Canada, down in Mexico, through Central and South America, and in fact, all over the world, tractors that plow farms and plant crops have also had to stop because the farmers can't afford to buy the diesel fuel. And let me tell you about them tractors, like them big John Deere tractors. Those tractors use 100 gallons of diesel fuel a day. And now that Yanbu, Yazref refinery at Yanbu has been bombed, the east-west pipeline is down, the Strait of Hormuz is still closed, Ukraine is still bombing Russian refineries, the diesel crisis will get worse from here. And that's going to cripple irrigation and harvesting. You know, when farmers need to irrigate crops, they need to tractor dig those little irrigation canals in the farm fields. No fuel to do that anymore. When farmers want to harvest, they use machinery like combines. They can't afford the diesel fuel for them anymore. So this diesel crisis is crippling irrigation and harvesting. Now, this afternoon, Saudi Arabia made a formal request to the United Kingdom's prime minister to have his air force begin bombing Yemen. I don't know what the answer was. The crown prince of Saudi Arabia, MBS, met with U.S. Central Command Chief Admiral Brad Cooper in Jeddah today. And MBS warned Central Command Chief Admiral Brad Cooper of a worldwide catastrophe that's coming because of lack of food. Riots have already started in Syria. There will likely be more riots in multiple countries soon, and countries are expected to begin attacking each other to fight for remaining resources. The intelligence community foresees that human civilization could totally collapse.

I always get a lump in my throat. Okay, and I get tears coming down my face. Got that song. So I got to tell you, folks, the information I got today made me default to prayer. Now, you know, this is not a religious radio show. I'm not a preacher, or I'm not a pastor, or a reverend, or a priest, or a rabbi. I'm none of those things. I'm just a regular guy. But I absolutely, positively, 100% trust and believe that there is a God, an intelligence, call it, I don't know if you have problem conceptualizing God. What if, just let me run this past you, what if it's the universe itself is conscious? You know, like, it is everything, and therefore it knows everything. You know, maybe that might help you conceptualize how a one true almighty God could, and in my opinion, does exist. When I started hearing from intelligence people in over a dozen countries around the world, every continent, all seven continents, that their governments are now planning for starvation, food riots, civil unrest, the overthrow of governments, because people have no food, because there's no fuel, and therefore there are no tractors on farms to plant or to irrigate or to harvest. There are no trucks to bring the food from the farms or the meat from the ranches to the processing centers. No trucks to carry the food and meat from processing centers to distribution centers. No trucks to go from distribution centers to supermarkets. Equals no food on shelves. There are books out. One of them, I think, is titled 9 Meals to Anarchy. When a human being misses breakfast, lunch, and dinner for 3 days, 9 meals, that human being becomes capable of killing to eat. Anarchy. And that's the direction this world is going. And I don't mean like, you know, oh, maybe a few years from now, if this happens and if that... No. I'm talking weeks. Because the crude oil reserves are running out. And when the reserves run out, there's nothing left for the refineries to refine. Ergo, no gasoline, no diesel fuel, no bunker fuel for the ocean-going vessels. No aviation fuel for the aircraft. None. And then when the reserves of those fuels run out, it's the end. Life as we know it is over. And that's when the trouble begins. That's when the roving bands of savages will come a-calling.
People in the cities are going to have it worst, and they're going to have it first. Because the supermarkets in major cities around this country only have roughly 3 days of food stock on the shelves at any given time. 3 days. Count them. One, two, three. The supermarkets here in the town I live in, North Bergen, New Jersey, 5 miles long, maybe a mile or so wide, 60,000 people live in North Bergen, New Jersey. 60,000 people live in North Bergen, New Jersey. How about the county I live in? Hudson County, New Jersey. 61 square miles. Very tiny. 21 of those are water. Hackensack River, Overpeck Creek, Kill Van Cull, New York Harbor. So there's only like 40 or 45 square miles to Hudson County, New Jersey. Population, 715,000 people in 45 square miles. 715,000 people in the county I live in. What do you think is going to happen when there ain't no more food? You think the roving bands of savages are going to be kicking in front doors to rob so that they can eat? You think they'll be smashing out windows and climbing into buildings to find food? Do you think the police departments have enough manpower to do anything at all about it? The suburbs where the bloodshed's going to start, in my opinion. Because the people out in the suburbs own the guns. And the people out in the suburbs, having seen what's gone on in cities, they're going to step up to defend themselves. And when those roving bands of savages come a-calling, I think there's going to be an awful lot of gunfire. Major gunfire. And then after the suburbs comes the rural, sparsely populated areas of the country. And if, and it's a big if the roving bands of savages make it out to rural America, then that, I suspect, will be their end. Because pretty much everybody who lives in a rural environment not only has handguns, they got rifles and shotguns and plenty of ammunition. And they got hunting gear. They know how to sit and lay in wait in camouflage in the woods. They got scoped rifles that can take men out at 1,000 yards, 2,000 yards.

0: in Yanbu, Saudi Arabia, having been destroyed this morning. And this information comes to me from past and current colleagues in the intelligence community, many of whom I worked with and met during the years that I worked with the FBI Joint Terrorism Task Force, 2003 to 2008. I was granted extraterritorial operating authority by the Office of Intelligence at FBI headquarters in Washington. I traveled outside the United States to do the intelligence work I did. And Assistant Special Agent Charge of FBI New York City, then Amy Pickett, testified in Brooklyn Federal Court that I handled national security intelligence, terrorism, and foreign counterintelligence. So I met people, similar jobs, all over the world, and I stay in touch with them, and they stay in touch with me. And this is what they're talking about this morning. Massive famine, food riots worldwide. The deadliest food crisis in history. Because there's no more fertilizer. And very soon, they believe there's going to be no more diesel fuel. And when there's no diesel, the trucks stop, the trains stop, the ships stop, the farm tractors stop, the farm combines for the harvest stop. Diesel fuel is one refining step away from, oh yeah, home heating oil. And you guys know, because I've been warning you for weeks, telling you, top off your home heating oil. Home heating oil was $2.65 a gallon in January of this year. It's up to $5.75 a gallon if you can get it. I warned you. I'm going to clear the phone lines and open the phone so that you can call in.
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0: PM, Hal Turner back with you. 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

0: 0-1-3. So I played Amazing Grace at the bottom of the hour. Dominic Chianese is the actor who sang that song. He put out an album, and it was on one of his albums. You know Dominic Chianese. He played Uncle June on The Sopranos. Yeah, Uncle June. He was also in The Godfather Part 2 back in, what was it, 1973, 75? He was the guy, Johnny Olaf, that caused Fredo to betray his family, which got Fredo's brother Michael machine gunned at their Vegas or their Nevada estate. Anyway, Dominic Chianese's been around a long, long time. He's a nice actor, very nice man. And that was him singing Amazing Grace. And I really think it would be really wise to make a conscious effort to get right with God. I really mean it. I'm not kidding. Because things are bad now. Relax. You ain't seen nothing yet. It is going to get a lot worse. The guy that runs the website GasBuddy.com said in a social media posting today, "Oh my God, I've never seen anything like this." And he posted a sign showing the price of diesel fuel in Michigan, Indiana, Illinois, and Ohio at $7 a gallon today. And it's going to get worse. So maybe getting right with God is kind of important right now, because a lot of us are not going to make it. And just put that out there. A lot of us are not going to make it. To the phones I go. Hello, caller, you're on the air. Who are you? Where are you calling from?
1: Yeah, hi, Hale. It's Ron from Connecticut.
0: What's up?
1: Say, I just want to say something when you mentioned God. 6 months into my Vietnam service, I was reassigned to Coochie Base Camp, and when I got there, I picked up a Stars and Stripes, and there was a little poem, and it went something like this. I'll do a very quick annotated version of it. And it said, "When man was placed on earth, he looked around and he saw his land. And then when man came out of his caves, he looked around and he saw his land. And the man went to the mountains, and he looked around and he saw his land. Then like a bird, man took to the air and he looked down and he saw his land. But then man went past the farthest star, went past infinity itself. And when man looked back, he saw himself." That's it. That's all I had to say, Hal.
0: Ron in Connecticut, thanks for calling. Hello, call, you're on the air. Who are you? Where are you calling from?
2: Hi, Hal. It's Pete in Florida.
0: What's up, Pete?
2: We are talking about the population, correct? Because of the lack of diesel?
0: Yes.
2: And food?
0: Yes.
2: So this is kind of a COVID 2.0, same effect.
0: Yes.
2: So with COVID, it was hard to pinpoint the culprit.
0: Yeah.
2: But with this, it's very easy to pinpoint the culprit. It's everybody who wanted to attack Iran.
0: Yes.
2: So we have a target.
0: Some people may believe that, yes.
2: Well, best wishes for everybody.
0: Thanks, Pete in Florida. Good night. Hello, Cole, you're on the air. Who are you calling from?
3: Hello, Hal. It's Bill again in New York. Hey, this plays into exactly what you were saying. The top story on the nightly news.
0: Your audio is breaking up.
3: I said that the main story on the news tonight was that there's massive riots going on all over the world because of Iran and the fuel shortage. So that plays into exactly what you're saying. Mm-hmm. I saw the videos of this. it's getting really, really bad in all different parts of the world. I don't know if you heard that tonight.
0: No.
3: Well, you most likely hear about it because people are going crazy out there because of this thing, because there's no fuel. So, like I said, that plays into exactly what you were talking about, Hal.
0: All right, Bill in New York, thanks for calling. Well, I'll call you on the air. Who are you calling from?
4: Good evening, Hal. John in Arkansas.
0: Hey, John, what's up?
4: Hal, when you were, if I may ask, when you were video conferencing, did and everybody was talking and putting their 2 cents in, did y'all come to an agreement about what caused all this?
0: I'm not going to detail what we may have agreed upon or didn't discuss. I'm just going to leave that unanswered.
4: Okay, well, can I, if I may make an assumption here, I think every bit of this is caused at the end of February when the United States and Israel attacked Iran.
0: That is factually correct.
4: That's all I wanted to say, brother.
0: John in Arkansas, thanks. Local, you're on the air. Who are you calling from?
5: Hey, Al, it's John calling from Northern Westchester County in New York. How are you?
0: Good, John in Westchester, New York. What's up?
5: Well, I was just thinking, you know, what you're saying. I think everybody better get a good fishing pole and learn how to fish out of the Hudson or out of the Atlantic because, you know, we're coming to fall right now, and the only thing you're going to get around here is a pumpkin patch and maybe some apples. That's it. Hopefully we'd be able to get some of them. But other than that, I would suggest people check on the internet. There are plenty of sources to tell people about edible plants that grow in the wild that our ancestors used to eat and have become completely forgotten about. For example, dandelion plants are one of the best edible sources of food. And what do? We go and kill them.
0: Yeah, right.
5: And I think we're going to have to start learning how, you know, our ancestors kept themselves alive. You know, they didn't have all this corporate farming and mass-produced grain. And we're going to have to go back to that. And
0: well, it's going to be interesting when some of these city slickers have to shoot a deer, stab it under the rib cage, cut down around the anus, take the guts out, cut through the skin, take the guts out, reach up in the neck, cut the trachea and esophagus out, right?
5: Right.
0: Take it over, hang it up to let the blood drain, cut the legs off with a saw, cut the head off, and then skin it and butcher it. That's going to be interesting.
5: I guarantee you, most of them are going to die at the first sight of the deer blood.
0: Yep. So,
5: and I don't know. It's just it's going to be some experience. That's all I can say. And,
0: a lot of us are not going to make it.
5: No, I hear you. You know, all I can say is you're going to have to come up with a lot of American ingenuity here to solve the crisis. And I think we can, but we're all going to have to work together. And I don't know if that's possible right now in the society we have. That's
0: I think it's not possible. We have entire generations of people that are non-playable characters. Their lives revolve around their phones. They're incapable.
5: Exactly.
0: They're incapable of interacting with normal people.
5: Exactly. I mean, everywhere you go, they're just staring at their phones. I've seen people looking at their phones going right in the middle of traffic, for God's sakes.
0: Yep.
5: It's unreal.
0: John in Westchester, thanks very much for calling, man. Have a good night. Hello, caller, you're on the air. Who are you calling from?
6: Hey, it's Rab from Missouri.
0: Rab in Missouri, what's up?
6: Hey, your dream that you had, had you talked it over with Steve or anybody?
0: No.
6: It was definitely prophetic, you know? I mean, that was definitely from God, you know, that dream was. So you had a definite connection going there. And hey, on Steve Braille, and his, had you ever delved into any of his glyph projects?
0: I have not.
6: You know,
0: no.
6: Oh, You'll find out. I mean, I subscribe to it, but they translate these hieroglyphic-looking things with their fallen angel messages. Said from Lucifer, and it covers like all the war going on and famine.
0: We're talking about the news tonight here on this show, so I appreciate you calling in. Thanks very much. Who's next? Hello, caller, you're on the air. You're short on time. Who are you? Where are you calling from?
7: Hey, my name's Jesse from Middle Tennessee.
0: Jesse in Tennessee, you have only seconds. Go ahead.
7: Hey, no, I just want to let you know how it's... I've been following you since early on, since the war with Iran, and I actually bought a diesel trailer, and I have like 600 gallons of diesel fuel in it with like... and I've been slowly building up food storage, storage food, like a couple years, if not more, my wife and I. And I just want to personally say thank you, because you are the reason why I've been taking steps that I've been taking.
0: Those steps.
7: So, because of all that you do, I want to say thank you.
0: You're very welcome. Thanks so much for calling. Jesse in Tennessee. Folks, you've been listening to the Hal Turner Show. I'm here Monday to Friday, 9 p.m. to 10 p.m. Eastern U.S. time. 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I'm Hal Turner. Good night from New York.

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2: You see that? It's something that the Lord really wants us to enter into. Really wants us to be a partaker of. Also, you find in that same book, this particular thing. Praise the Lord. It says this. It says, purge out therefore the old leaven, that ye may be a new lump, as ye are unleavened. I got a little mark there that I put in there. You go like, wow, that is the way Christ sees us. You understand that? He's just telling us to purge out the old leaven. He said, as ye are unleavened. You understand that? If we get away, purge out everything that's displeasing in the sight of God. Malice, ill feeling, hatred, you name it. Because Christ sees us, he sees the end of this whole thing, and he sees us as that pure bread. Now, many times we don't see ourselves that way. Many times our brothers and sisters don't see us that way. You follow what I'm saying? He said, for even Christ our Passover is sacrificed for us. And this is the verse I want to get to. Therefore, let us keep the feast. I put a margin there. Let us keep Jesus. That's the obvious. He was that lamb that was slain from the foundation of the world. He's that pure and holy sacrifice. You understand? And I just, my mind just goes back and start thinking about the children of Israel in that Memorial Day. You follow what I'm saying? Boy, they were getting a new lease on life. You know that? I just put a quotation on it. Boy, it was like they've been going to be born again. And the final thing they had to do was just perfect obedience to what God had told them to do. And just live as they were instructed to. He said, therefore, let us keep the feast not with the old leaven, neither with leaven of malice and wickedness. I talked about that once. I won't go back into it now, but the thing that caught me was this. But he's telling us, let us keep it with the unleavened bread of sincerity and truth. Can you hear me? He said, let us keep it with sincerity and truth. And the only way you're going to do that is you just got to be totally honest with yourself. Far above all others. If you get before God and really seek the face of the Lord and get honest, I mean truly honest, and not perpetrate nothing else, you understand that? It will bring forth that sincerity of heart and mind and soul. And the truth will come forth. Tell you, you will not be ashamed of the truth. The Bible tells us that let's speak every man truth to his neighbor. You know what I'm saying? We would not be so much, well, I can't say this to this one because he's going to get offended. Because you'll be speaking the word of God out of a pure heart of love. You follow? And so, after all this, I start, you know, because I'm examining myself. I'm going, Lord, I don't quite measure up to this. And then he gave me another one. And it comforted me. Paul said, brethren, I count not myself to have apprehended, but this one thing I do, forgetting the things which are behind, and I reach forth to the things which are before. I press towards the mark of the prize of the high calling of God in Christ Jesus. And that brings me all the way right back to the Lamb. I mean, when the Lord saved me, nothing else mattered. Not my wife, not my children, not my circumstances on a job, not what time of day it was. My whole purpose for going to church that night was wrong. I went there because a friend of mine set me up with a girl. I said, okay, I'll meet her there at the church. Then all of a sudden that Holy Ghost began to work. And then the hellfire became real. And seemed like he gave him a portfolio of me. And then all of a sudden seemed like shackles came on my feet. And I couldn't get up and go nowhere. And seemed like I was in hell. And boy, there was a fearful thing, I tell you. But then all of a sudden, it seemed like when God said, he got the meshes, he began to preach of someone that can save my soul and wash me in his blood and make me purely clean. And when he just revealed how low down, wretched and sinful I was, boy, he actually gave me faith to believe that, yeah, I could attain to that. And even today, I said, Lord, I ain't reached all that yet. But he said, you know what? He gave me faith enough to believe that, yes, we can. Then he said, do all things that you may be blameless, harmless, the sons of God, without rebuke, in a crooked and perverse nation. Wow. And he said, you know what he wanted us to do? Of whom we will shine like lights in the world, holding forth the word of life, holding forth the Lamb. Paul said that. And he gave us, he had himself for an example. He said that I may rejoice. You know that? Like a father looking at his children. He said, I may rejoice in the day of Christ Jesus, that I've not run in vain, neither labored in vain. He even got to the point, he said, yeah, if I be offered upon the sacrifice of your service, I'll rejoice. He said, I will rejoice in that. You talk about someone that was totally sold out to the Lord. And you know what? He believed every one of his children can be that way. And I believe the same. You know, God is so ordained with each breath he gives us, that we examine ourselves, we can be just like that. And when the word comes for reproof and rebuke and instruction, all the Lord's just doing is just challenging us, just charging us to go forth in the power of our Lord and Savior, Jesus Christ. What mean this service? Well, it's the Lord's Passover. Daily, we eat it. He's in us, the bread of life, and remembering his blood. So, may Lord bless each and every one of you and keep you safe as we wait for his coming. He shall come and will not tarry. Lord bless you.

The First Epistle of Paul the Apostle to Timothy, Chapter 1. Paul, an apostle of Jesus Christ by the commandment of God our Savior and Lord Jesus Christ, which is our hope, unto Timothy, my own son in faith, grace, mercy, and peace from God our Father and Jesus Christ our Lord. As I besought thee to abide still at Ephesus when I went into Macedonia, that thou mightest charge some that they teach no other doctrine, neither give heed to fables and endless genealogies, which minister questions, rather than godly edifying, which is in faith, so do. Now the end of the commandment is charity out of a pure heart, and of a good conscience, and of faith unfeigned, from which some, having swerved, have turned aside unto vain jangling, desiring to be teachers of the law, understanding neither what they say nor whereof they affirm. But we know that the law is good, if a man use it lawfully, knowing this, that the law is not made for a righteous man, but for the lawless and disobedient, for the ungodly and for sinners, for unholy and profane, for murderers of fathers and murderers of mothers, for manslayers, for whoremongers, for them that defile themselves with mankind, for men-stealers, for liars, for perjured persons, and if there be any other thing that is contrary to sound doctrine, according to the glorious gospel of the blessed God, which was committed to my trust. And I thank Christ Jesus our Lord, who hath enabled me, for that he counted me faithful, putting me into the ministry, who was before a blasphemer and a persecutor and injurious. But I obtained mercy, because I did it ignorantly in unbelief. And the grace of our Lord was exceeding abundant with faith and love which is in Christ Jesus. This is a faithful saying and worthy of all acceptation, that Christ Jesus came into the world to save sinners, of whom I am chief. Howbeit, for this cause I obtained mercy, that in me first Jesus Christ might show forth all long-suffering for a pattern to them which should hereafter believe on him to life everlasting. Now unto the King eternal, immortal, invisible, the only wise God, be honor and glory forever and ever. Amen. This charge I commit unto thee, son Timothy, according to the prophecies which went before on thee, that thou by them mightest war a good warfare, holding faith and a good conscience, which some having put away concerning faith have made shipwreck, of whom is Hymenaeus and Alexander, whom I have delivered unto Satan, that they may learn not to blaspheme. Chapter 2. I exhort therefore that first of all, supplications, prayers, intercessions, and giving of thanks be made for all men, for kings and for all that are in authority, that we may lead a quiet and peaceable life in all godliness and honesty. For this is good and acceptable in the sight of God our Savior, who will have all men to be saved and to come unto the knowledge of the truth. For there is one God and one mediator between God and men, the man Christ Jesus, who gave himself a ransom for all to be testified in due time. Whereunto I am ordained a preacher and an apostle. I speak the truth in Christ and lie not, a teacher of the Gentiles in faith and verity. I will therefore that men pray everywhere, lifting up holy hands without wrath and doubting. In like manner also that women adorn themselves in modest apparel, with shamefacedness and sobriety, not with broidered hair or gold or pearls or costly array, but which becometh women professing godliness, with good works. Let the woman learn in silence with all subjection. But I suffer not a woman to teach, nor to usurp authority over the man, but to be in silence. For Adam was first formed, then Eve. And Adam was not deceived, but the woman being deceived was in the transgression. Notwithstanding, she shall be saved in childbearing, if they continue in faith and charity and holiness with sobriety. Chapter 3. This is a true saying. If a man desire the office of a bishop, he desireth a good work. A bishop, then, must be blameless, the husband of one wife, vigilant, sober, of good behavior, given to hospitality, apt to teach, not given to wine, no striker, not greedy of filthy lucre, but patient, not a brawler, not covetous,
one that ruleth well his own house, having his children in subjection with all gravity. For if a man know not how to rule his own house, how shall he take care of the church of God? Not a novice, lest being lifted up with pride, he fall into the condemnation of the devil. Moreover, he must have a good report of them which are without, lest he fall into reproach and the snare of the devil. Likewise must the deacons be grave, not double-tongued, not given to much wine, not greedy of filthy lucre, holding the mystery of the faith in a pure conscience. And let these also first be proved, then let them use the office of a deacon, being found blameless. Even so must their wives be grave, not slanderers, sober, faithful in all things. Let the deacons be the husbands of one wife, ruling their children and their own houses well. For they that have used the office of a deacon well purchase to themselves a good degree and great boldness in the faith which is in Christ Jesus. These things write I unto thee, hoping to come unto thee shortly. But if I tarry long, that thou mayest know how thou oughtest to behave thyself in the house of God, which is the church of the living God, the pillar and ground of the truth. And without controversy, great is the mystery of godliness. God was manifest in the flesh, justified in the spirit, seen of angels, preached unto the Gentiles, believed on in the world, received up into glory.

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2: I saw another mighty angel come down from heaven, clothed with a cloud. A rainbow was upon his head, and his face was as it were the sun, and his feet as pillars of fire. He had in his hand a little book open, and he set his right foot upon the sea, and his left foot on the earth. He cried with a loud voice, as when a lion roareth. When he had cried, seven thunders uttered their voices,

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This podcast, as always, friends, reaches the world. The message of a prophet, the last day prophet of God. What do I mean by that? I mean that this is the prophet of God, the messenger. God is raised up to herald the message worldwide of the coming kingdom of heaven, the last day. We are at the ending of the last days, quickly moving to the beginning of the last day, the seventh 1,000-year period of time, the Sabbath of the Lord, the kingdom age. And as always, the Lord God will do nothing without first revealing the secret for any time period, for any purpose and intent that he intends to do to his servants, the prophets raised up, prepared. At that time, I will send my messenger. Always, saith God, before I do anything, I will reveal my secret to the prophet prepared for that time. I will then send him before my face to tell the world what I'm going to do, to inform the saints, my friends, what I'm going to do in reference to them and to the world. That's what he said he would do. The last day messenger is the one spoken of in the book of Malachi, where he says, his message shall be like a refiner's fire and for soap. It will purify the sons of Levi, the called to be true worshipers. We've talked many times over the past several weeks and months about a message that we have preached several times over the years called the seven tests of Job. Jesus said that everything that involved him was written in the Psalms and in Moses, the law, and in the midst of all of that was the book of Job. Really seems to have nothing to do with the book of Moses or law. Yet it has a very descriptive happening to a very chosen man. Can you imagine, friend, Almighty Yahweh declaring to Lucifer, not just to the world, but to his arch enemy, have you considered my servant Job? Have you set your stick in your nose again in my business? Have you considered my servant Job? And then the declaration of Almighty Yahweh. There is none like him in all the earth. He is perfect. I am completely content and pleased with him. He shuns evil. He walks circumspectly. He humbly serves me. It was at that point that Lucifer took on a diabolical approach, and he accused Job of serving God for gain. He said to him, I know all about Job. I watch him every day. But does he serve you for naught? Come on, God. Why wouldn't anybody serve you for the way you blessed Job? See, Satan tries to make people believe that God's people serve God because of their blessings. The truth of the matter is, they get the blessings because they serve God. No other reason. They are acutely aware that they are not able to do the things that God requires of them in order to earn his grace. They know that. But when they do receive his grace by faith, when they believe God, the one important aspect of man's relationship with God is to believe that he is, to believe that he will do what he said he would do,
and that he does not, cannot lie. That is the bona fide character of God. He cannot lie. Now Satan, he can't tell the truth. He is a bona fide liar, the father of them, the creator of them, of all lies. So God allows Satan to go against Job. Now I've said many times that the story of Job, the story of Esther, the story of Jonah, these individual isolated cases in the inspired writings all have a story to tell, an example to give, a pattern to show for the body of Christ, period, and for each individual in your walk with God. Did you understand what I just said? As individuals, we all will face the situation such as Job did, the circumstances such as Esther had to endure, and the great testing of faith such as Jonah did. I want to zero in on Job. Seven tests Job went through, seven of them. That's right. God has ordained that the body of Christ, together, collectively, will endure and be tested by these seven tests. He has also allocated that every individual saint will be tested by these seven tests. If you'd like to, you may write and ask for the tape cassette, The Seven Tests of Job. I preached it many years ago. It is a little bit of a different approach because I was a little bit different at that time. My ministry has changed and we are moving forward, but it is still viable. In recent days, I have talked about these tests. The first test that Job went through was prosperity. The second test was loss of property. The third test was bereavement. He lost all of his children in a drunken party. I come now to the fourth one, one that I believe is moving dramatically throughout the body of Christ. You know, when Jesus was alive, he let a man down through the roof. The man was shaking with palsy. He was very sick, shaking palsy. When he got into the presence of Jesus, they were all looking for a physical miracle of healing. Jesus looked at the man and said to him, "Thy sins be forgiven thee." Now the reason I use that story is because down through the years, especially during the Philadelphia church age, we used to preach greatly about salvation and healing in the atonement. What we mean by that is that when Jesus died on the cross and shed his blood, he did that for your redemption, for the salvation of your soul, and for the forgiveness of your sins. But while he did that, his body was beaten and bruised, and the scriptures teach that he was wounded for your transgression. But he was chastised for your peace, and the stripes laid upon his back were for your healing of your body. As he quoted some time ago in the book of Matthew, it tells us, at evening time, they brought many that were sick and possessed with devils, and he healed them all. And it tells us that he did that it might be fulfilled, the writings of Isaiah the prophet, that he himself, Jesus, bore our sicknesses and carried our diseases. In Psalms 103, it says, "Bless the Lord, O my soul, and all that is within me, bless his holy name, who forgiveth all of thy iniquities." Now most of us who believe on Christ accept that profound statement without hardly any controversy. He has forgiven us of our sins. We believe it, we rest in it, and we thank God for it. But when it comes down to that second benefit, it seems like we struggle more than anything, and Satan uses it, rightly so, to test our faith. If he can challenge one benefit from God,
he then can challenge another. If God lied and doesn't fulfill one, will he then fulfill the other? Bless the Lord. Psalm says 103, O my soul, and forget not all of his benefits. What are they? He forgiveth all of thy iniquities. Next, he healeth. He healeth all. He healeth all thy diseases. How many of us today are suffering physical sickness and disease, adversity and oppression? Job was tried with physical affliction. He was smitten with boils. After Satan had taken away his possessions, destroyed his family, and brought him down to poverty, he went back again before God, because Job had passed every one of those tests with a profoundness. The Lord gave. Naked came out of my mother's womb. Oh, I bless God. He's still God. He's a good God. I trust him. So back before the Father goes Satan, as the accuser of the brethren, God asks him again, how do you do with Job? Have you considered him? In all the people of the earth that you look at, do you put your eyes on Job? He's my servant. He's the one who testifies over and over again by his daily life that I am God. And as long as he's there, Satan, your claim to being God is invalid. Satan says, yeah, I understand, but skin for skin. You don't get it? God, you still won't let me touch him. Let me put my hand on him, right on him. And he will curse you to your face. My dear friends, ladies and gentlemen, I assure you that Satan has been before the Father in these last couple of years, asking God for the permission to lay his hand upon you, me, the body of Christ. He is telling God the same thing that he said to him about Job. He will curse you. You let me get to them, Lord God, and you will find out that they will not praise you. They will turn on you. They will deny you. They will betray you. And many of them will. There's a great falling away, a great denial. But the very elect, the chosen, the redeemed by the sovereign grace of God, will not do it. Satan went down, and the Bible says he smote Job with boils. Now one boil, two, three, four. I don't recall having many boils in my lifetime. Maybe one or two that I can recall way back when I was a small boy. But I've seen people who've had them, two or three, four. They're bloody, they're pussy, they're dirty, they stink, they're obnoxious. Just two or three. But Job was smitten with boils from the top of his head to the bottom of his feet. It seemed like there wasn't a spot on his body that was not infected with this lusciferous, smelly, decaying flesh, running, pussy, bloody boils. Job, in order to find some relief, sat in front of the stove, collected the ashes, and when they cooled, he rubbed them into the boils and tried to dry them up. And that, as it were, dry and cake, he would then scrape himself with a piece of potter, clay, trying to get himself pure of this infectious thing. What a terrible test, huh? A man who had lived holy, who had walked perfect, who shunned evil. And the biggest part about it was, he had no idea why he was going through such intensified suffering and seemingly no deliverance at all. However, in Job chapter 19, verse 26, when Job was being pushed by his friends and overwhelmed by his circumstances, he again makes a historical statement. He says, I don't know what's going on around here. I'm not
sure of what this is all about. But though after my skin worms, he boils, destroy this body, yet in my flesh shall I see God. What a statement. What a profoundness. I know about physical infirmity. I know others who too know about it. We have watched some of the brothers live through it. We watched a sister and a brother die by it. We know that the power of life and death is in God's hand. And to watch someone keep the faith through pain, suffering, dying, and death is a token that Satan cannot match. Though God slay me, cried Job, yet I will trust him. He is God and him alone, and him only will I serve. Blessed be the name of the Lord. Many of you today are feeling the impact and the power of physical affliction, the test of faith that seems to shake the core of all faith. Why does God not heal me? And if he does not heal me, how can I be sure that I am saved? Ah, the trial of your faith is more precious than gold. I want to tell you about something that perhaps will help you. Something that will take faith for you to respond to, and faith for us to participate in with you.

Pray to the Lord. Take prayer cloth. For deliverance from your sickness and oppression of the devil. We have sent out many of them already. We'd like to send you one. Here's what I want you to do. Call this phone number right now. An answering machine will answer. You give us your full and your complete address. Then please tell me the station or the frequency you're listening to. And then ask for the prayer cloth. You should use your faith and prayer to agree with us for the miracle that you need. Be sure to give us your name, your address, tell us the station you're listening to, then ask for the anointed prayer cloth. The phone number is 1-843-701-5053. Be sure to ask for the prayer cloth when you call. Maranatha.

Our brother Job summed it up. When it comes down to the test and the trials that we go through, he summed it up in a statement that I still believe it is profound and will strengthen all of us if we can hear it. He said, "When I am tried, I shall come forth as gold." In the New Testament, in the latest sin church age, God says, "I counsel you to buy of me gold tried in a fire." In the book of Daniel, it says, "And many shall be made white and tried and purified and glorified." That's what God's doing, friends, preparing a living church that will be alive when Jesus comes to be a glorious church. Those who've gone on before have gone through their trials and their tests, and their final enemy was death. They had to face it. But there is going to be today a people who will be alive and remain unto the coming of the Lord Jesus Christ. They will conquer death while they yet live. Hallelujah. I pray today that as you listen to this broadcast, you will be quickened by the Holy Ghost and strengthened with might by his Spirit in your inner man.

0: you are suffering this particular test of faith, physical affliction and disease, remember that Jesus Christ still is the same yesterday and today and forever. He is still going to heal his people just like he will save them if we continue in the faith. May the words of my mouth bring faith to your heart. Have faith in God. We shall overcome. Don't forget. Write me this week, won't you? Send me your prayer request. 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
0: Post Office Box 691, Walterboro, South Carolina, and the zip code is 29488 USA. 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Until the next broadcast, Maranatha.

0: First Epistle of Paul the Apostle to Timothy, chapter 4. Now the Spirit speaketh expressly that in the latter times some shall depart from the faith, giving heed to seducing spirits and doctrines of devils, speaking lies in hypocrisy, having their conscience seared with a hot iron, forbidding to marry, and commanding to abstain from meats, which God hath created to be received with thanksgiving of them which believe and know the truth. For every creature of God is good, and nothing to be refused, if it be received with thanksgiving. For it is sanctified by the word of God and prayer. If thou put the brethren in remembrance of these things, thou shalt be a good minister of Jesus Christ, nourished up in the words of faith and of good doctrine, whereunto thou hast attained. But refuse profane and old wives' fables, and exercise thyself rather unto godliness. For bodily exercise profiteth little, but godliness is profitable unto all things, having promise of the life that now is and of that which is to come. This is a faithful saying and worthy of all acceptation. For therefore we both labor and suffer reproach, because we trust in the living God, who is the Savior of all men, especially of those that believe. These things command and teach. Let no man despise thy youth, but be thou an example of the believers in word, in conversation, in charity, in spirit, in faith, in purity. Till I come, give attendance to reading, to exhortation, to doctrine. Neglect not the gift that is in thee, which was given thee by prophecy with the laying on of the hands of the presbytery. Meditate upon these things. Give thyself wholly to them, that thy profiting may appear to all. Take heed unto thyself and unto the doctrine. Continue in them, for in doing this thou shalt both save thyself and them that hear thee. Chapter 5. Rebuke not an elder, but entreat him as a father, and the younger men as brethren, the elder women as mothers, the younger as sisters, with all purity. Honor widows that are widows indeed. But if any widow have children or nephews, let them learn first to show piety at home and to requite their parents, for that is good and acceptable before God. Now she that is a widow indeed and desolate trusteth in God and continueth in supplications and prayers night and day. But she that liveth in pleasure is dead while she liveth. And these things give in charge, that they may be blameless. But if any provide not for his own, and specially for those of his own house, he hath denied the faith, and is worse than an infidel. Let not a widow be taken into the number under 80 years old, having been the wife of one man, well reported of for good works, if she have brought up children, if she have lodged strangers, if she have washed the saints' feet, if she have relieved the afflicted, if she have diligently followed every good work. But the younger widows refuse, for when they have begun to wax wanton against Christ, they will marry, having damnation because they have cast off their first faith. And withal, they learn to be idle, wandering about from house to house, and not only idle, but tattlers also, and busybodies, speaking things which they ought not. I will therefore that the younger women marry, bear children, guide the house, give none occasion to the adversary to speak reproachfully. For some are already turned aside after Satan. If any man or woman that believeth have widows, let them relieve them, and let not the church be charged, that it may relieve them that are widows indeed. Let the elders that rule well be counted worthy of double honor, especially they who labor in the word and doctrine. For the scripture saith, Thou shalt not muzzle the ox that treadeth out the corn, and the laborer is worthy of his reward. Against an elder receive not an accusation, but before 2 or 3 witnesses. Them that sin rebuke before all, that others also may fear. I charge thee before God and the Lord Jesus Christ and the elect angels, that thou observe these things without preferring one before another, doing nothing by partiality. Lay hands suddenly on no man, neither be partaker of other men's sins. Keep thyself pure. Drink no longer water, but use a little wine for thy stomach's sake and thine often infirmities. Some men's sins are open beforehand, going before to judgment, and some men they follow after. Likewise also, the good works of some are manifest beforehand, and they that are otherwise cannot be hid. Chapter 6. Let as many servants as are under the yoke count their own masters worthy of all honor, that the name of God and his doctrine be not blasphemed. And they that have believing masters, let them not despise them, because they are brethren, but rather do them service, because they are faithful and beloved, partakers of the benefit. These things teach and exhort. If any man teach otherwise, and consent not to wholesome words, even the words of our Lord Jesus Christ, and to the doctrine which is according to godliness, he is proud, knowing nothing, but doting
1: Shortwave
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My name is Scott Kugler. Each episode we bring you the best music of all genres from throughout the world, and this being Christmas Eve, we're going to bring you some holiday music. Let's get things started with the Beatles here on Fluxedo Junction.

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That was the Smithereens with Christmas Morning, and kicking off this special Christmas edition of Fluxedo Junction, of course, we had the Beatles. Christmas time is here again. My name is Scott Kukler. 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We're going to keep things moving along with our old friends the Gripweeds and a song called Christmas Dream here on Fluxedo Junction.

That was Stryper with Reason for the Season. And before that, we heard the great, late, great Jimi Hendrix with his Christmas medley of The Little Drummer Boy, Silent Night, and Auld Lang Syne. And kicking off that set of music, we heard our old friends, the Gripweeds. And we are rapidly coming to the end of our program this week. We've got a few more for you. So we're going to keep things moving along with the Monkees here on Fluxedo Junction.

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1: That was Jethro Tull with Christmas Song, and before that we heard the Monkees with Ryushiu, and that brings us just about to the end of our program. Once again, my name is Scott Kukler, this is Fluxedo Junction. 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I hope you all have a wonderful holiday and a great new year. We will see you next week. In the meantime, here's a song to kind of wrap things up. Noel Paul Stuckey from Peter, Paul, and Mary, and Christmas Dinner. Merry Christmas, everyone.

0: as once more it's time to sit back, relax, and listen to another episode in the ongoing story of Amos and Andy. Yesterday, at a church in Harlem, Andy and his fiancée, together with the entire wedding party, were gathered at the altar as a large congregation watched the ceremony. Everything went very smoothly, exactly as they had rehearsed it, until almost at the very end of the ceremony, two shots were fired from the rear of the church. One bullet struck Andy in the arm between the elbow and the shoulder, but fortunately, no serious damage was done. The entire congregation became panicky and fought their way out of the church. Andy was hurried to a hospital, and as the scene opens now, we find him in a bed in a hospital room as Amos and the Kingfish pay him a visit. Here they are.
1: Well, what does the doctor say, Andy?
0: Well, the doctor say it's all right, but he wanted me to stay here for today. He say I could get out tonight and go home, but I got to kind of rest. Then the thing ain't serious, is it? No, it just nicked me a little bit.
1: The police is doing everything they can to find out who fired them two shots.
0: My arm is sore. I got a kind of shooting pain going up and down it.
1: Well, show is sore the thing happened, Andy.
0: I've been talking to a lot of people that was in the church, and I'm glad to report to you that wasn't nobody hurt, because they didn't waste no time getting out of there. Well, I'm glad of that.
1: I ain't never been a thing like that before in my life. After them two shots was fired...
0: Two shots?
1: Yeah. Whoever shot twice.
0: Was it two shots that was fired? I didn't realize that. I didn't hear but one.
1: I hear two.
0: Well, that's funny. I don't know how many was fired. Tell you the truth, boys, I was so nervous in the church, I don't remember what happened. And then when I got here to the hospital, they gave me something to make me sleep. Seemed like I can't remember nothing. Andy was nervous even before he got to the church.
1: Yeah, I was with him all day.
0: Yeah, I guess it's a natural thing for a man to be a little nervous on his wedding day. Everybody in town is talking about it. The Harlem papers is full of it. Well, who shot me?
1: They don't know yet.
0: Well, tell me this. What happened? My brain feel like I got a fog in it.
1: Well, you remember everything up to the shooting?
0: Well, to tell you the truth, I don't. I know that we was about 10 minutes late starting, and I got so nervous that I couldn't think of nothing. Well, go ahead, Amos.
1: Well, I don't know where to start from. You remember I spent all day with you yesterday. You come over to my house at 7 o'clock in the morning.
0: Yeah, I remember that. When I seed you around 8:30 yesterday morning, you done misplaced the marriage license, and you didn't know what you done with the wedding ring. Well, I hid him, and I forgot where I hid him at.
1: Well, we found those at 10 o'clock in the morning over in your room.
0: Yeah, I remember that.
1: Well, then the next thing, you kept saying to me that you didn't want to hang around the street because it was bad luck to see your bride the day of the wedding until you see her at the altar.
0: Yeah, I didn't see her, neither. Well, you know, Brother Crawford and Lightning, Van Porter and Gwendell acted as ushers, and the people started coming to the church pretty early. Some of them got there an hour before the ceremony started. Some of them even got there before the ushers was ready.
1: Then I went over to your place with you while you dressed, Andy.
0: Boy, my arm hurts me now.
1: You want me to get the doctor in here or something?
0: No, I get these shooting pains in there every now and then. I'm going to kind of turn on my side a little bit. Go ahead, tell me some more. Well, when I got to the church, I told the ushers that we wanted to do a good job and everything, and I had a talk with them.
1: And then me and you got to the church, Andy, about half an hour before the thing started. We were sitting in that little room just on the side of the altar there.
0: Yeah, I remember that all right.
1: Remember? We left the door open so we could hear the music and everything.
2: Pretty soon, your gal, Puddin' Face, or Valeda Green, come to the church and the organ I've been playing for about 10 or 15 minutes. And then I was just getting ready to tell him that we was all ready. By that time, I was getting a little nervous, because you knew I'd give the bride away.
1: Yeah. Well, what was he late about, Kingfish? I never did find that out.
2: Well, 2 minutes after Valeda got to the church, some man that is assistant to the preacher say that they had a very important telephone call for Valeda Green. So I got a hold of her, and I took her up to a little office in the church there where there was a telephone, and I showed her the telephone, and she got on the phone, and she was having an argument with somebody just as I left. So she must have talked in there for about 5 or 10 minutes. And that's what held us up.
1: Oh, yeah. Oh, was she talking to?
2: I don't know. But I even went back to the room and stood on the outside of the door waiting for her to come out, and I could hear this argument going, because she was hollering pretty loud.
1: Yeah. Then the Kingfish come into a little room where we was, and he told us that they was getting ready to start. And just about that time, the organ stopped, and the singer started singing that song, I Love You Truly.
0: Yeah, I remember when the singer started, because that's when I got nervous and my mouth started getting dry. Now, what I want to know is exactly what happened after that.
1: Go ahead, Kingfish.
2: Well, I'll tell you the truth, Amos. I was a little messed up on the thing. You tell him what happened.
1: Well, after the singers finished, Andy, the first thing that happened was that they started playing the wedding march, and I know that's when we were supposed to get out there. And then we heard the wedding march start. Me and you walked out and stood in front of the altar there while everybody started coming down the aisle.
0: Yeah.
1: Now, just before your bride got down there, you turned around and I think I heard you say, hello, darling.
0: Well, it seemed like I did say that.
2: About that time, the preacher was there and the thing started.
0: Uh-huh.
1: The preacher started off by saying something about, dearly beloved, we is here to unite these two people.
0: I was pretty nervous by that time.
2: I thought it was a good ceremony.
0: Well, go ahead, Amos. What happened then?
1: Well, then the preacher asked who giveth the bride away.
2: And that's when I spoke up.
0: I didn't even hear you.
2: I was right there.
1: I heard him say it.
0: Go ahead.
1: Then the next thing had happened. He asked you if you took this woman and all that to be your wife, and you say, I do. And then he asked her, and she said, I do.
0: Yeah.
1: And then he asked you about the ring, and I give you the ring.
2: And then the preacher told you to put the ring on the fourth finger of her left hand.
0: Yeah.
1: Then he say something about virtue or authority of the state and this church. You see, I now pronounce you, and then 2 shots was fired.
0: Yeah, one of them got me in the arm.
2: And right after them shots, with women screaming and all that stuff, why, we almost had a panic there.
1: That's when you thought you was going to faint, and me and the Kingfish grabbed a hold of you and carried you out to church and brung you here to the hospital.
2: Has your bride been sweet to you since you got the shot in the arm?
0: I'll tell you the truth, I ain't seen her.
2: Ain't she been here to the hospital?
0: No.
1: Sure enough.
0: I want to ask you a question. I'm married, Anna.
1: Well, tell you the truth, Andy, that's what everybody's talking about. I don't know. Around town, everybody's talking about the thing. Some people say you is, and some people say you ain't.

Well, now, the major question of the day is Andy really married or isn't he? And that's what everybody wants to know. This is Ed Bolton, inviting you to tune in once again tomorrow for another episode in the ongoing story of Amos and Andy.

This is NBC, the national broadcasting company. From the lost radio episodes, you've just heard Amos and Andy exactly as it was broadcast on Tuesday, April 4th, 1939. Now here's Guy Lombardo and the orchestra with a crying song called Boo-Hoo.

That was Guy Lombardo and the Royal Canadians with Boo Hoo, the Crying Song. Now this is Ed Bolton saying so long for Amos and Andy.

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Good evening, ladies and gentlemen, and welcome to Tom Call Theater. Tonight's episode is called Dead Horse Beach. It stars Jackie Silva, Mackenzie Griffin, Barry Meluzzo, and Keith Albee.

0: So, Conrad, this is where you come every morning before work?
1: Yes. I love it here, watching the sunrise over Dead Horse Beach.
0: It seems like a lonely place.
1: It is. Look around. 6 o'clock in the morning, and this is the most unpopulated destination in Salem, Massachusetts.
0: I have to agree with you there.
1: I like to start my day off peacefully. That's all. Before I go to work.
0: But this is our week off together. Our vacation time.
1: And what a great opportunity to share this wonderful spot with you.
0: I'm glad you did it. But why haven't you taken me here before now?
1: Quite frankly, I thought it might trigger memories of your late first husband, Arnie.
0: There was a long time ago when I would have cringed at those two words, late husband. But he went missing over 10 years ago. When they found his capsized boat, but not his body, I held out hope that he was still alive, somewhere.
1: I know.
0: But I finally accepted his fate. Besides, I'm happily married to you now.
1: I certainly hope so, Lynn, because I don't know what I'd do without you.
0: You can bet on it. Hey, why is this place called Dead Horse Beach?
1: It's because back in the 1800s, this beach was far enough from people's homes, it was thought to be a good place to bury dead horses.
0: Lots of people must have had horses since there were no cars back then.
1: There's a legend that many of the horses that were buried were found to have been dug up the next morning. No carcasses, just the empty holes in the sand. It was very strange indeed.
0: On that note, I'm going back to the house. I hope you won't be too long, Conrad. We have a week off together.
1: I'll be back before you know it. I just want to read for a little while first.
0: Okay. Oh, look! What an interesting bottle over there. I must have it for my collection. The sun is shining right through it.
1: Bring it home then, Lynn.
0: I think I will. This is so amazing. This blue glass bottle seems to be collecting the sunlight and then bending and projecting all kinds of colors. Now it's mine. I'm putting it in my bag. Oh, there's another bottle in the sand over there. It looks like it's shooting out colors, just like the bottle in my bag. A Moxie bottle? I hate f***ing Moxie bottle. Oh, I'm sorry. Are you okay? That's funny. There's nobody anywhere. Just a Moxie bottle in a million pieces. And, oh, of course, Conrad on the other side of the beach. Now it's really time to go home.

0: Hi, excuse me.
1: Oh, are you talking to me?
0: Yes, I didn't mean to startle you.
1: Believe me, you didn't scare me. I was completely lost in this magazine I'm reading.
0: What's the name of the magazine?
1: It's, Popular Mechanics.
0: Whoa, I bet you're a real mechanical man.
1: Well, I guess you could say that. Does that mean I look like a robot to you?
0: Oh, no. I think you look like wow.
1: Wait a minute. Let me unpack what you just said to me.
0: Go ahead.
1: So you meant that I'm cute, kind of young and athletic looking, and I'm in your league?
0: Yes, all of that.
1: Cool.
0: Do you think that you could do me a favor?
1: Sure, anything.
0: It's just that there's nobody else on the beach except us. Would you be kind enough to apply suntan lotion to my back?
1: Yes, of course, I can do that. Let me just stand up here next to you.
0: Here's the lotion. What's the name of this beach anyway?
1: This is Dead Horse Beach. Where do you want me to start?
0: You can start at my shoulders and work your way down.
1: All right.
0: Why would anyone name it Dead Horse Beach?
1: I don't know. Maybe somebody got flogged here once.
0: Ooh, that's hot.
1: Oh, no. I didn't mean it that way. I was just making a joke. A pun. You know, flogging a dead horse.
0: No, I mean that the lotion is hot. I think that the bottle was in direct sunlight for too long.
1: I'm sorry. Do you want me to stop?
0: No. Please, keep going on my back. I can finish the rest. I need an even tan.
1: Hey, I don't even know anything about you. Like your name, your age, etc.
0: Well, that's a coincidence. I also don't know your name, age, or how long you've been married. Oh, I'm sorry. I thought that you were wearing a wedding ring, but clearly you're not. Sometimes my eyes play horrible tricks on me.
1: Maybe you should make an appointment with an eye doctor. Do you usually wear glasses?
0: No, I never wear them. I have 20/20 vision.
1: I covered your back. Oh, look. The lotion must have made my wedding ring fall off my finger. Oh, thank God I found it in my pocket. Hi, my name is Conrad. I'm 42 years old and also happily married to my wife of 7 years, Lynn.
0: I'm glad to make your acquaintance, Conrad. I'm Amy, and I'm forever 20. If you know what I mean.
1: No, I don't know what that means. What does it mean?
0: Well, since we're both being brutally honest, right?
1: Yes, I told you the truth.
0: I died, drowning in the ocean when I was 20 years old.
1: Look, Amy, I told you the truth.
0: Conrad, I'm a genie. I've resided in a bottle, out in the water. What's the year now?
1: Why, it's 2017.
0: I died in 2006. If I was mortal, I'd be 31 years old now.
1: Listen, let me get my car so I can give you a ride to the Salem Hospital emergency room. I'm sure that they can help you.
0: No, you must believe me.
1: Well, where's the bottle you live in?
0: It's over there, on the other side of the beach. Follow me, I'll show you.
1: All right.
0: There. See?
1: All I see is shattered glass all over the place.
0: That's because some bimbo grabbed it and smashed it. And all my furnishings in it, against that rock.
1: You lived in a bottle for 11 years?
0: No. I've existed in a bottle for 11 years, not lived. There's a difference.
1: Please forgive me, but this is so hard to comprehend.
0: I know a way to prove everything to you.
1: How?
0: As a genie, I can't fulfill my own wishes, but I can grant 3 wishes to others. Conrad, would you wish that my bottle and all my furnishings get restored?
1: Okay, I'll play along.
0: No, Conrad, please, be very sincere.
1: I sincerely wish that Amy's bottle and all her furnishings become restored. I can't believe my eyes!
0: See?
1: I guess you have been telling me the truth.
0: Come with me into my house.
1: How is that even possible?
0: I'll show you. It's called magic, Conrad. With it, anything is possible.
1: Wow! This place is huge!
0: That's because we are miniaturized.
1: You lived 11 years in here? I mean, not lived, existed. Amy, how did you drown?
0: I was 20 years old, and I met this nice guy on the beach. He seemed harmless. He had a cooler, full of wine coolers, and invited me to go on his boat. I went with him. I shouldn't have, but I did. When we were out on the deep ocean, he hit me on the head, and I drowned.
1: Were you from around here?
0: No. I was a drifter, floating from place to place. I had no family to speak of. I'm sure to this day, nobody knows I'm missing. I suddenly realized that I'm not much different now than when I was alive.
1: Amy, look up there. A giant black ant is starting to crawl into your house.
0: Oh, gross! There's an army of ants walking all over the outside of the bottle.
1: Not just gross. Those bugs are lethal. I bet that they're attracted to all the moxie soda residue in this bottle.
0: Yes. I guess we restored the bottle a little too much.
1: Could it get any worse? A bumblebee is in here.
0: You can whisk them away. I can't.
1: Oh, yeah. I wish that all the ants and the bee disappear and don't return. Phew. Amy, has this ever happened to you before?
0: Never. My bottle was always capped because I was out at sea.
1: How did you breathe or eat?
0: I don't have to do those things. Since I drowned, I'm no longer immortal. I'm not subject to death.
1: Hey, I just thought of something. How many wishes can you grant me?
0: Just three.
1: Excuse me for fact-checking, but my first wish was to rebuild your home, and my second wish was to exterminate your home. That means that I only have one wish left.
0: Yes, Conrad. You have one wish left. But hold off. Be careful what you wish for.
1: Okay.
0: You gotta be smart and not impulsive.
1: I know. Let's go now.
0: Where?
1: Out of the bottle. That's not going to use up my last wish, is it?
0: No.
1: Good. Then let's both get out of here. My wife is probably wondering why I'm so late coming home. I'll try to sneak you into the house.
0: Why don't I stay near? That way you can bring me home in your beach bag.
1: That's actually a good idea. Thank you, Amy.
2: I've been back home now for 5 hours. It's 12 noon. Where is Conrad? He said he wanted to read for an hour at the beach. That's all. It's not like he's reading Playboy. Conrad should have been home 4 hours ago. We're on a shared staycation together. But this doesn't feel like together. Oh, yes. I almost forgot about that beautiful bottle I found on the beach. Here it is in my bag. Now I'll need to clean this with an old rag. Let's see. Old rag. Old rag. I know. I'll get one of Conrad's white undershirts from his underwear drawer. It figures. His underwear drawer is wide open. I know it's a small thing, but it drives me bonkers. Why can't the man close his own drawer? There. He won't even know his undershirt is missing. Now Now I've got my new bottle in one hand and a clean rag in my other hand. I'm going to rub it until it looks new again. This bottle will be number one in my collection. Wow! This bottle is getting hot!
3: I am your genie. Your wish is my command.
2: Arnie?
3: Lynn?
2: Oh my God. I thought you were dead. But you're here?
3: Yes, Lynn. I did die. I fell off my boat and drowned.
2: 11 years ago, they found your boat, but not you. I held on to hope.
3: I'm sorry, Lynn.
2: Why did you take the boat out without me? We always cruised together, Arnie.
3: I wish I could answer that question, but I can't. I acted impulsively, I guess. And look where it got me. Now I'm a genie who lives in a bottle.
2: In this bottle? Oh, I believe in all that stuff. I also know I waited for what felt like forever for you to return home.
3: Lynn, I was literally a shipwreck waiting for you. When I drowned, time stopped. When I became aware that my soul became a genie, that bottle that you have there became a time capsule and a shrine to you.
2: How remarkable that you're standing in front of me and talking to me.
3: Just realize this, Lynn. I'm only a ghost, but I remember everything we did together and everything we meant to each other.
2: Yes.
3: Are you remarried?
2: Yes. Sorry.
3: Don't apologize. I'm happy for you and relieved. Does he treat you well?
2: Oh, he's wonderful. But I don't know where he is. Conrad has been missing for 4 hours.
4: Okay, Amy. I successfully climbed into the bedroom window. You can come out of the bottle.
0: So, this is your bedroom?
4: Yes, but we need to be quiet. My wife is home.
0: Why are we sneaking around? You're not cheating on her.
4: I know, but she'd never believe the truth that you're a genie who owes me one more wish.
0: Is that her voice I hear out there?
4: Yeah, she often talks to herself.
0: Sure sounds like she's talking to a man.
4: You're right. I hope she's not having an affair. Quick, let me put your bottle in the top drawer of my dresser. Now let's both go into the bottle and listen to what's going on.
0: Okay.
3: I know how we can locate your husband.
2: How?
3: Do you have a magic ball?
2: No, I've never even heard of such a thing.
3: You can buy them in any toy store. All you need to do is rub the ball with an article of clothing with the scent of who you want to find. Then put the ball on the ground and follow it. It will lead you to the missing person.
2: There's a toy store up the street. Do you want to accompany me?
3: Sure, but you'll need a piece of Conrad's clothing.
2: Come with me into the bedroom.
4: Amy, she's inviting him into our bedroom.
0: Unbelievable.
2: Here we are, Arnie. Hey, I thought I shut this underwear drawer.
3: Do you have mice? I thought I heard mice.
2: Not that I know of. Here's one of Conrad's dirty socks from the hamper. If this doesn't work, nothing will. Come on, Arnie. Let's go buy a magic ball.
3: Lynn, that's an exquisite Persian rug you have in the parlor.
2: Thank you. I bought it on sale at Walmart.
3: Fascinating.
2: Here we are at Kitty Coop Toys.
3: Let's go in. I haven't been in a toy store since I was a living kid.
2: Me neither. Hey, Arnie, come look at this over here.
5: Trick or treat, smell my feet. Give me something good to eat. My dad's

0: Oh, you don't need to worry about this.
1: I love toys.
2: Look out, Lynn, I'm coming at you.
3: Children! Children! Will you please stop? Children! Children! Will you please stop? Do you want me to wrap all these toys up for you to buy?
1: Oh, sorry. I guess we got a little carried away.
2: Yeah, sorry.
3: A little carried away? I would say a lot more than a little. How may I help you? How may I help you?
1: Well, we were wondering...
3: Yes?
1: Do you have magic balls?
3: Too much information. Oh, yes, I do. In fact, they are so popular that they keep disappearing off the shelves. So I keep them here, up front. How many do you want?
1: Just one.
3: That will be $8.
1: Here you are.
2: Thanks.
3: Come again.
2: That was fun.
1: Arnie, can you open the packaging while I get Conrad's dirty sock ready?
2: Certainly. Here you go.
1: Now, I'm rubbing Conrad's fragrant foot hosiery all over the ball.

0: I think that's enough, Lynn. Now, place the ball on the pavement.
1: Okay. Wow, look at it go. Let's catch up to it.
0: I know. The last thing we want to do is lose the magic ball, too.
1: Look, Arnie. It stopped at our house. Now the ball is rolling up the steps to the top. How can it defy gravity like that?
0: Because it really is a magic ball. Now it is still and waiting for you to open the front door.
1: Okay, let me find my keys. It's rolling into the bedroom.
0: Let's follow it.
1: Now it's rolling up the dresser, slowly, defying gravity again. It's stopped and appears stuck on the top underwear drawer. Maybe it thinks it's looking for the other sock.
0: No, Lynn. Open the drawer. Let's see what's in there.
1: All right.
0: What do you see?
1: A freaking Moxie bottle? Conrad knows I hate the stuff. How many more secrets does he have that I don't know? I'll bet that there are empty Moxie bottles all over the house, strategically hidden so I don't find them.
0: I'm afraid it's probably far worse than that.
1: What makes you say that?
0: Pick up the bottle and look inside for yourself.
1: Okay.
2: Look, Conrad, there's a giant eyeball looking down at us from the top of the bottle.
3: That's my wife's giant eyeball. I'd recognize it anywhere.
2: Conrad Carpenter, what are you doing in this Moxie bottle with a girl? Is that where you've been all this time? You're not as big of a man as I thought. Come out at once.
3: Okay, Amy. We better do it.
1: Conrad, who is she?
3: Lynn, you may not believe, but it's the truth. Amy is a genie I met at the beach. It's simply platonic, and she owes me one more wish.
1: Do you think I'm an idiot?
3: Who's he then?
1: Oh, him?
3: Stop stalling.
1: Well, he's my ex. I mean,
0: Allow me to introduce myself, Conrad. I'm Arnie. I used to be Lynn's husband before I drowned and became a genie.

0: Let me shake your hand, Annie. See, Lynn, why couldn't you be truthful like that? It seems that we both found genies on Dead Horse Beach.
1: I'm getting more confused by the minute.
2: I know who you are, Arnie. You're a murderer.
3: I thought I recognized you, Amy. I never killed anyone.
2: Yes, you did. You murdered me. You hit me on the back of the head and drowned me from your boat 11 years ago.
1: Arnie, you didn't tell me you had another woman on your boat, did you? Was it really her?
3: Yes, Lynn, it was.
1: So, you were cheating on me?
3: No, not exactly. I met her on the beach and ended up inviting her to take a boat ride. That's all.
2: That's all? You murdered me! You lured me with wine coolers and then drowned me!
1: Is that all true, too, Arnie?
3: Look, I think I can help everyone understand. Lynn, I'm glad I saw you again. Conrad, I'm happy to meet you. Amy, I need to make amends with you.
2: Murderer!
3: Please, allow me the opportunity to explain.
2: You better make it good!
3: Let's all sit down on that beautiful Persian rug on the floor in the parlor.
1: Why?
3: Because I'm a genie, and I'm gonna take you on a magic carpet ride. Just find a comfortable space to sit on the rug.
1: Okay.
2: All right, but I have my reservations.
0: Oh, no. You're not getting me on a flying carpet. I'm terrified of heights.
3: There have never been real flying carpets in history. That was all just a myth. Riding a rug was much more of a hypnotic trip. The power of suggestion. The genie hypnotized everyone, and they had the sensation of traveling through time without the need of seatbelts and helmets.
0: I'm scared that I might fall off.
1: Conrad, be quiet and take a Xanax.
2: You're going to give him a street drug?
1: No. His doctor prescribed Xanax for when we travel on a plane.
0: Okay, Lynn. I'll take it. I have my bottled water.
3: Is everybody ready?
0: Yes.
1: Yes.
2: Yes!

0: Okay, riders. We have reached our destination and are hovering over the waters where my boat was anchored 11 years ago.
1: Hey, Arnie! Are you married?
2: Of course not.
3: You lied to her, Arnie. Look, your wedding ring isn't even on your finger down there.
0: I know.
2: Would you like a wine cooler, Amy? I've got lots of them.
1: Sure, like two or three or four.
2: Don't stand so close to the edge of the boat, Amy.
1: And why not?
2: Because you can fall overboard if you're not careful. Can you swim?
1: No, but I'm not planning on going swimming. I'm here to be on the love boat with a captain who's like, wow.
2: Then, Amy, since you can't swim, you must put on a life vest.
1: I'm 20 years old. I'm an adult, not a little kid. I'm fine. In fact, I'm invincible.
4: I was so naive down there.
1: Look, up in the sky, Arnie.
2: Where?
1: Up there. We're pointing. That bright floating object, it's so well lit. I can see myself up there with three other people. Hi, me! And three other people! Look! They're waving back!
4: Hey, I remember that. Everyone, wave at old live me.
1: Hi, Amy from the past.
2: I don't see anything but lightning. That actually looks like it's getting closer. Are you, excuse me for asking, high on something?
1: Yes, I am. I'm high on life. Help! Help, Arnie! I can't swim! Please save me, Arnie! Please!
2: Amy! I'm coming in to get you. I'm gonna save you, Amy. Amy, please don't drown. Amy, I'm not gonna let you die. I'm gonna save you if it's the last thing I do.

0: And now, the magic carpet ride is over and the lights are coming on.
1: Well, Arnie, maybe you both drowned, but it's obvious to me that you were trying to seduce her. You took her out on our boat, behind my back. I can't believe you did that to me.
0: Lynn, I didn't have to show you this. Please, stop beating it into the ground. I'm dead. Long time dead. I paid for my mistakes with my life. I still may have to pay for a very long time.
2: Arnie, I hope you forgive me. I was wrong calling you a murderer. I was young, stupid, on drugs, and very messed up. I'm sorry you died trying to save me.
0: It's okay. I'm just glad we're finally at peace with each other. Hey, who's snoring?
1: It's Conrad. I guess the Xanax knocked him out.
3: It's okay. I'm waking up now. What did I miss?
1: Nothing much. Just many more reasons why I'm so much in love with you.
3: Do you mean it? Can we still enjoy our staycation together?
1: You bet.
3: Hey, what about Amy and Arnie?
0: What do you say, Amy? Now that you know the truth, do you want to ditch that Moxie bottle and hook up with me?
2: Not on your death, Arnie. You're going back on the ocean, right?
0: Of course. I want to be around to help ships in distress.
2: Well, not me. I want no part of the ocean anymore. My Moxie bottle has a 5-cent deposit. All I have to do is lay around on the ground. When they pick me up, thinking they'll just get a nickel, I can grant them 3 wishes.
3: Not so fast, Amy. I haven't forgotten that you owe me 1 more wish.
2: I haven't forgotten. What do you wish for?
3: I wish that you remain safe for the rest of your career as a genie, helping others.
2: That's so nice. Granted.
1: Arnie?
0: Yes, Lynn?
1: I get 3 wishes, too, right?
0: Of course.
1: Well, for my first wish, I also wish that you remain safe for the rest of your career as a genie.
0: Thank you, Lynn. Granted.
1: For my second and third wish, I'd like to win Powerball. Twice.
0: Granted. Don't forget to buy your lottery tickets.
1: Thanks, Arnie.
0: Goodbye, Lynn and Conrad.
1: Goodbye.
3: Thanks, Arnie.
4: Goodbye. This is the world-famous WBCQ, Monticello, Maine, USA.
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6: Are you behaving tonight? Tonight is behavior night. We must behave, yeah.

Thanks ever so much, Dornberger. Welcome one and all to Behave Your Night, that famous funny old record show where we're all about classic pop and jazz. That is to say, the music from the first half of the 20th century, the music most people have forgotten, but then again, we are not most people, no. So Jack Scratchy here, and we've got an assortment from the mid-1920s, mostly acoustic and all fun. Yes, we'll hear from the likes of piano maestro Zez Confrey. We'll hear from Bailey's Lucky Seven. We'll hear from Clyde Dore with his saxophone. Why don't we start things off with the King of Jazz, Paul Whiteman, a Gershwin tune on Behavior Night.

I call you Rose, dear, and roses fade away. 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

Cliff Edwards, opening things up on Behavior Night, ukulele Ike, I'll Buy the Ring, and Change Your Name to Mine from February 4th of 1924. That same song, if you are a late-night television watcher and you watch Burns and Allen on Antenna TV, George Burns sings it all the time. I'd love to call you Rose, dear, but roses fade away. Yes, indeed. And before that, Fascinating Rhythm, yes, from George Gershwin's Lady Be Good, Paul Whiteman and the Orchestra from December 29th of 1924 on Behavior Night, that famous funny old record show, Sir Scratch here, along with John L. Hello, everybody. Scratchy, would you like a beer? Well, I'd love one. Have you got one? Well, of course I've got one here. Let's open it up here. Oh, yes. And what is this fabulous occasion that we're celebrating? Oh, nothing in particular. We're just going to have some beer here. Ah, yes, indeed. And this is it looks like a dark stout, isn't it? Joe Mama's Milk. Fabulous beer. Down the hatch, ladies and gentlemen. Cheers. Ah, yes, indeed. The Paul Whiteman Orchestra, of course, was one of the best-known orchestras at the time, selling lots and lots of records in 1924, headlining everywhere. We're going to hear a few records by them. Why don't we hear another one by someone equally important, Zez Confrey, on Behavior Night.

Indeed, ladies and gentlemen, those are Bailey's Lucky Seven. Not Bailey's Irish Cream, but Bailey's Lucky Seven. And that's called BB. Yes, Abner Silva wrote that. Wrote that for BB Daniels, the actress from back in that time. From May 11th of 1923 is when that's recorded. Of course, it's Jeanette, but it's recorded in New York City. And Bailey's Lucky Seven are Philip Olean on trumpet, Miff Mole on trombone, Loring McMurray and somebody else on reeds. Nick Lucas is playing banjo. Yes, before he crooned, he was doing that. And Jack Roth on drums. Nice little amalgamation there. Bailey's Lucky Seven. Before that, the one and only Zez Confrey, of course, Eleazar Zez Confrey, the composer of Kitten on the Keys and many other piano novelties. He was really a superstar in the world of piano roles. Victor got him together and put him together with a studio orchestra led by Jack Shilpert that they called his orchestra. And he sold lots and lots of records. What he didn't sell on piano roles, he sold on records, Zez Confrey. And that's called Cowbells. Did you notice? Yes, there's a cowbell in it. quite well. Recorded quite well, in fact. October 2nd of 1922. Yes, this is Behavior Night, playing some good acoustic records. Let's hear another one here by Paul Whiteman once again.

A nice little almost oriental foxtrot. Well, it's in the oriental style. Clyde Dorr and his orchestra, and that's called Suez. Although, when I listen to it, it sounds a little bit more like a tune that was recorded a little bit later, 1928, by Burt Laun and his loungers called Tomorrow's Violets. But that's Suez, the way it is. Before that, the Paul Whiteman Orchestra over at Victor. Oh, by the way, Suez was recorded August 31st of 1922. And then before that, recording on May 9th of 1924, it's Paul Whiteman and the orchestra with something called The Hoodoo Man. Yes, a nice little haunting little number. Halloween is over, but we'll still haunt a little bit. Yes, indeed. Behavior Light, that famous funny old record show, is heard many times throughout the week on various outlets. 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

We took a chance on that one last week a couple of weeks ago at the Mechanical Music Extravaganza. We picked that one up real cheap. Of course, that's Leona Williams with I'm Going Away. Leona Williams and her Jazz Boys from January 11th of 1923. The Jazz Boys in question are the original Memphis Five, pretty much. Phil Napoleon, Charlie Pinelli on trombone, Jimmy Lytell on clarinet, Frank Signorelli on piano, and somebody playing the drums. It might be Frank Signorelli just turning around and hitting a woodblock, because that's really all you hear. But there is somebody playing a woodblock. Before that, the Paul Whiteman Orchestra with another one. Where's My Sweetie Hiding? From December 16th of 1924, a big hit from that year. We're featuring all the Whiteman records. Actually, one of them's from 1922, but we're featuring late Paul Whiteman records. In fact, one of them we're playing is from the last acoustic recording session that Whiteman did. That was in January, the end of December of 1924. Of course, December of 1924, the Christmas season of 1924 was one of the worst in history for the Victor Company, and that was the impetus for them to go into orthophonic recording. And Whiteman probably knew that. For some reason, he didn't record from December of 1924 until about May of 1925.

almost polka-like, isn't it? That's called Oh, Joseph, and of course that's Paul Whiteman and his orchestra, and they recorded that on December 16th of 1924. Before that, Bring It With You When You Come. That's, of course, Leona Williams and her jazz band from January 11th of 1923. That would be a perfect number for the upcoming season of Boardwalk Empire. We'll have to tell somebody we know about getting that tune on there. That would be good, yes. The Paul Whiteman Orchestra at this time had settled into a fairly standardized... it never was standardized. Henry Bossie and Frank Sechrist, the trumpet section. Ray Maxson and Jim Cassidy on trombones. Ross Gorman, Don Clark, and Hale Byers on the reed section. Whiteman and Mario Perry are the violinists. And Mario Perry plays the piano accordion. Ferdy Groffé and Henry Lang on piano. Mike Pinkator on drums. Al Armour or... what's his name? Carl Wagner on tuba and George Marsh on drums. That was the Paul Whiteman Orchestra for about most of 1924 and early 1925. It started to change when Whiteman wanted more jazz musicians, and he started to kick people like Henry Lang out and put in Roy Bargy, and the rest is history. Of course, Red Nichols and Bix and Vic DiPerlito were all in there as well. Why don't we hear another one by Clyde Dorr? Behavior Like, that famous funny old record show, is heard many times throughout the week on various outlets. We're most commonly and easily heard on the internet on syncopatedtimesradio.com at various times on Tuesdays. We're also heard on Radio Angela 5130 shortwave on Tuesday nights at 10 p.m. Eastern, but we're also on WMSX in Brockton, Mass., WSCS in Newport, New Hampshire, KBBT in Bishop, California, WCFR in Springfield, Vermont, and WCVR in Randolph, Vermont, and many more to come.

Paul Whiteman and the orchestra playing Isham Jones' classic hit, It Had to Be You, and it was a brand new tune, April 8th of 1924. Of course, Paul Whiteman and Isham Jones were rival band leaders. It was often said that Whiteman would be annoyed because when Isham Jones played, everyone got up and danced. When Whiteman played, nobody got up and danced. They just sort of stood there and gaped. Well, Paul Whiteman's orchestra, when it had Bix in it, was something to behold, and was they had a reason to gape. Before that, of course, I Wish I Knew. No, I Know What It Is. I Wish I Knew That You Loved Me Like You Do, or something like that. Clyde Dorr and his orchestra from August 25th of 1922.

Ah, yes, everyone recognizes that tune. It made millions of dollars for its composer, Walter Donaldson, and his estate, or publisher, more likely the publisher, Carolina in the Morning, Paul Whiteman in the orchestra, Ross Gorman is blowing the clarinet there at the very end, September 21st of 1922. And before that, another tune that's very, very, very well known. It made millions of dollars for somebody else. Yes, We Have No Bananas. That's Bailey's Lucky Seven there with Irving Kaufman belting it out into

0: the Jeanette Horn on May 11th of 1923. This is Behavioral Night, that famous funny old record show where we play old 78s, and we have a lot of fun doing it, and we hope that you are having a lot of fun listening to it. Of course, if you're on Facebook, well, why don't you like Sir Scratchy? Like me, yes, just go and type in Sir Scratchy and click on like, because you'll get all kinds of information, advanced information about what's going to happen on the next show and what's happening with other things, yes.
1: John L., is there anyone we need to say hello to? Well, we should say hello to Ed in at Chelmsford, Massachusetts. Oh, yes, hello, Ed. Ed is always commenting on things that we do. He's a loyal listener, listens on his various radios. He collects them. And thanks, Ed, for listening. Yes, and likewise, you follow us on Facebook or email us at behavioralnight@yahoo.com, and maybe we'll give you a shout-out as well. Yes, behavioralnight@yahoo.com. That's really the preferred way to get in touch with us right here on Behavioral Night. Why don't we hear another good one right here?
0: You can also call the Worldwide Behavior Line at 914-478-9382. That's 914-478-9382. We'd love to hear from you, and want to cough up some bucks? Maybe we'll reward you with a CD.

My love was so strong that I went along, never dreaming you'd do me wrong. Love is a game.

a wonderful record there. That's Paul Whiteman and the orchestra, Lady Be Good. And it's a medley. It's a dance medley. It includes So Am I, which is also from the musical Lady Be Good. Whiteman and the orchestra doing that on December 29th of 1924, the last session. That and three other sides, Fascinating Rhythm and two others, were done, and that was the last acoustic records that Paul Whiteman made. His next record session was in May of 1925, and those are electric. Yes, he knew something was going on, but he would have. He was Victor's biggest star at this time. Before that, Cliff Edwards, ukulele Ike, the star of Lady Be Good. In fact, he actually introduced that very, very number in Lady Be Good. But he's singing and playing a Cheatin' on Me from February 9th of 1925. Of course, Cliff Edwards, million-selling record star and avid gambler, eventually wound up becoming the voice of Jiminy Crickets.

0: There's an unsubstantiated rumour that Walt Disney took pity upon Cliff Edwards, found him in the streets and brought him in and cleaned him up, and that's how he got the role of Jiminy Cricket. That's probably not true. He did have his problems gambling and was penniless for a while and lost a lot of money during the 1930s, but he was still talented and was doing bit parts any place he possibly could. In fact, if you go Google and look on YouTube, you can see Hollywood on Parade. He did a few of those, still as part of the ukulele thing with Ukulele Ike. But nonetheless, he was quite talented and managed to pull himself through, regardless. Well, we've got to pull ourselves through. We've got some things coming up on the radio next that I'm sure you're not going to want to miss, so make sure you're all tuned in, or whatever. It's all tickety-boo. Behavior Night is a production of Sugar River Foundation Incorporated, executive producer J.S. Landry, yours truly, Sir Jack Scratchy, with another assortment coming your way next week of this great, wonderful classic pop and jazz. Until then, remember to behave, because tonight is Behavior Night.
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5: The United States of America.

such a good version of that particular song, Land of Confusion, that is Disturbed. And that song was originally done by a band called Genesis. And of course, Phil Collins was the lead singer of Genesis. Hello, my name is Jason Hill, and this is a show I put together called Rock Wave to help keep rock radio alive. Why are we doing this? Well, no matter where you go these days, it seems like some rock station is selling out and it's changing formats, and it's really sad. So we here at Rock Wave want to keep rock radio alive and on a radio near you. How are you supposed to know what the new rock is coming out if you don't have a radio to help you with that? So that's what we're all about here at Rock Wave, keeping the rock alive, playing the new rock as well as the classics. Well, speaking of new rock, here's a really good one. I like this. Weezer's got a new one. This is called Hero on Rock Wave.

Now, there's a brand new band that I really like called Bad Wolves, and they were the ones that did the remake of Zombie by the Cranberries. That is their song called Sober. I really dig that one. Class of 99 on before that, and Another Brick in the Wall. Of course, that song was originally done by the ever-popular Pink Floyd, and Class of 99 did that song right around the year, 1999. It was right around my college years that I first started to hear that song on the radio. And Weezer on before that with their latest song called Hero. I'm Jason Hill. This is Rock Wave, and thank you so much for listening this weekend. 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All right, here's a band that came to our area last year, and they almost came up this year, but they couldn't because of COVID-19. Here's Framing the Red. This is Crossroads on Rock Wave.

Well, last week I referred to them as the kings of modern-day rock. That is Godsmack, and their hit Unforgettable, doing really well right now. Amy Lee on lead vocals for Evanescence on before that, and their song Bring Me to Life. I believe that came out in around 2003, and I remember that goes back to my call center working days, where I was working in the cubicle talking to irate customers. Framing the Red in that set as well, and Crossroads. And if you're a fan of Framing the Red, please let them know on their Facebook page. And you might even want to tell them that we played them on Rockwave, on Shortwave, AM, and FM. I'm sure they'd certainly appreciate it. So if my calculations are correct, this song is right around 19 or maybe 20 years old now. Hard to believe, time really flies. Here's Days of the New. This is called Enemy on Rockwave. Listen.

Well, if you thought his voice sounded familiar, it's because Scott Stapp was the lead singer of Creed. That's his new song, Survivor. And he certainly is a survivor. If you read a little bit about what Scott Stapp has been through over the past 20 years, you'll definitely see that his life has changed for the better. And good for you, Mr. Stapp. The Gin Blossoms on before Scott Stapp and Hey Jealousy. I was definitely a huge fan of the Gin Blossoms. That is from their album New Miserable Experience. Some good 90s rock right there with the Gin Blossoms. Days of the New in that set and a song they did called Enemy. They were a really interesting band. I'm not sure if they're still around or what they're doing today, but in their heyday, they were excellent. You have tuned in to Rock Wave. It's a radio show that is dedicated to keeping rock radio alive all over North America. And not just North America, but all over the world. You see, there's this concept where rock stations not only play classic rock, but new rock as well. In fact, a lot of stations have worn out classic rock, but a lot of people can't live without classic rock. That's what we're doing here on Rock Wave, is mixing all the rock together. And we're starting to get some fan mail on Rock Wave, and thank you very much for that. If you'd like to interact with us, just go to our Facebook page, Rock Wave on Facebook. Give us a like if you haven't already. Send us a message and tell us how you're enjoying the show. And one week, I even had somebody from Canada send me a video of him recording the show. So thank you very much for that. Well, I recently found out that one of the owners here at the Shortwave station and the AM and FM is also a huge fan of this band. Here's Blackberry Smoke on Rockwave.

There he is, Mark McGrath with Sugar Ray. That's called Falls Apart. And like me, Mark McGrath is a huge fan of 90s music. And I will say this, when Sugar Ray did their song Fly, it was one of the catchiest 90s songs I'd ever heard. Put Your Arms Around Me, Baby. Van Halen on before that from their album 1984, which on the cover of the album 1984, it features a picture of Cupid smoking a cigarette. Unforgettable, really. Blackberry Smoke in that set as well, and Up in Smoke. Well, that's it for this weekend. Thank you so much for listening to Rockwave. Please give us a like on our Facebook page, Rockwave on Facebook. We'd certainly appreciate it. Rockwave was an idea that I put together after the demise of WAAF on 107.3 in Worcester, Massachusetts. Well, WAAF Rock is gone, but not forgotten. Have yourself a great weekend. You certainly deserve it. I'll be back next week. Until then, be safe, mask up, and wash your hands.

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2: Are you behaving tonight? Tonight is behave night. We must behave, yeah.

Thank you very much, Dornberger, and welcome one and all to Behave Your Night, that famous funny old record show with yours truly, Sir Jack Scratchy, where we're all about classic pop and jazz. And in fact, most of it's classic pop today as we take a step back into the 1930s with Depression-era music from authentic records of that period. They are Hit of the Week records. These came out between 1930 and 1932. They were paper, and they were sold at newsstands for 15 cents, just the right price for the Depression. And they had rather famous tunes on them, if not always famous orchestras. Here's a very famous Depression tune, Cottage for Sale, on Behavior Night.

0: the hit of the week. Yes, well, we're one of the earliest ones, anyway. Hello, Baby. That's Burt Lown and his Biltmore Music, the same Burt Lown that was recording on Victor and Columbia around this time, January of 1930 is when that's recorded, and before that, an anthem of the Depression, Cottage for Sale, the New York 12, which is a Phil Spitalny-led group, recording sometime in February of 1930. This is that famous funny old record show, Behavior Night. Sir Jack Scratchy here in front of the microphone, and John L. is the executive producer over there. Hello, everybody. And these Hit of the Week records were made on a cardboard-like substance. It has jute in it, and it's got a material on the top known as resorcinol formaldehyde. It was a product invented by a researcher at Columbia University, Professor Harold Beans. And somebody came up with the idea of making records with it, and it actually is a very good material for records for its day. It's unfortunate that no one else ever adopted using a kind of that kind of material, because it sounds wonderful and it lasts quite well. The real problem is the records are pressed on this cardboard-like substance, and that doesn't really hold its shape. Why don't we hear another one? Tiptoe Through the Tulips with an announcement.
1: This is the new Hit of the Week record. It is made of durium, the great invention of a Columbia University professor. Its tone is as rich and clear as the costliest record made. It is guaranteed to play perfectly longer than any other record. It won't break if you drop it. It brings you the latest dance hit every week, played by Broadway's best orchestras at the sensationally low price of 15 cents. Each week, our music jury, composed of Florence Ziegfeld, Eddie Cantor, and Vincent Lopez, select the outstanding dance hit of the hour for a Hit of the Week recording. A new Hit of the Week record is now on sale at all newsstands in this city. Get yours today, 15 cents. Stand by while Don Bury's famous orchestra plays for you, Tiptoe Through the Tulips.

This is the new hit of the week record. It is made of durium, the great invention of a Columbia University professor. Its tone is as rich and clear as the costliest record made. It is guaranteed to play perfectly longer than any other record. It won't break if you drop it. It brings you the latest dance hit each week, played by Broadway's best orchestras at the sensationally low price of 15 cents. Each week, our music jury, composed of Florenz Ziegfeld, Eddie Cantor, and Vincent Lopez, selects the outstanding dance hit of the hour for the hit of the week recording. A new hit of the week record is on sale each Thursday at all newsstands in this city. Get yours today, 15 cents. Stand by while Phil Spitalny's famous orchestra plays for you the University of Maine Steinsong.

to the tree, to the sky, to the spring and its glorious happiness, to the youth, to the fire, to the light that is moving and calling us, to the gods, to the fates, to the rulers of men and their destinies, to the lips, to the eyes, to the girls.

Brahm, yes indeed. That is the University of Maine Steinsong, one of the earliest Hit of the Week promotional records. It's got an announcement at the beginning of it, recorded February of 1930, and of course that's Phil Spitalny's orchestra. We don't really know who's in Phil Spitalny's orchestra at this time, other than it's probably Bobby Efros on trumpet and Tommy Thunin on trombone. Other than that, it's whomever showed up for the session is probably in there. Before that, one of the very, very first Hits of the Week. In fact, it probably wasn't a weekly issue. If it was, it was the very first one in the test marketing stage. Tiptoe Through the Tulips with Me, Don Voorhees and his orchestra, and it's recorded December of 1929, only 1 month after the crash. Had the crash not occurred, perhaps maybe the Hit of the Week would have been more of a success. But nonetheless, the Durium Company and the Hit of the Week records pretty much kept the record business going in the 1930s. Victor and Columbia were selling maybe, if they sold 10,000 copies of one particular issue, they were doing well. But the Hit of the Week records numbered in the hundreds of thousands of copies frequently and routinely. They didn't all completely sell out, but they did sell very, very well. At 15 cents a pop, it was a justifiable expense.

Fats Waller wrote that tune. Yes, my fate is in your hands. Vincent Lopez, Lopez speaking, from January of 1930. And before that, Through, Burt Lown and his Biltmore Orchestra from January of 1930. Frank Cush and Eddie Farley are on the trumpet section. Al Filburn on trombone. Lou Bode, Fletcher Hereford, Paul Mason, Sherry McGee, and Adrian Rollini are the sax section. Buddy Falco on violin. Chauncey Gray on piano. Tommy Fellini on banjo. Ward Lay on string bass, and Stan King on drums. Wonderful Burt Lown and his orchestra, also known as Burt Lown and his loungers. Yes, this is Behavior Night, and we're playing Hits of the Week. Wonderful Hit of the Week records. Lots of good stuff to hear, and it's all Depression-era music, and cheery. So, Jack Scratchy speaking. 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In addition, we're on Facebook as Behavior Night and Sir Jack Scratchy, and on Twitter as Jack Scratchy. Please follow, like, and share with your friends. Ah, the joys of classic pop and jazz, only on Behavior Night.

is the song I had in my heart that harmonized with the pines. Anyone can see what's troubling me. I'm crying for the Caroline. Where is the brook that kisses the lane covered with glory vines? Anyone can see what's troubling me. I'm crying for the Caroline. How can I smile, mile after mile? There's not a bit of green here. Birdies all stay far, far away. They're seldom ever seen here. Where is the gal that I used to meet?

May it please you, Ben Pollock. Yes, Ben Pollock in the orchestra, crying for the Carolines, a big hit for 1930. There it is, recorded in January of 1930. In the orchestra, we have Rudy Weinstein and Charlie Teagarden on trumpet, Jack Teagarden on trombone, Gil Roden, Larry Binion, Matty Matlock are the reed section, Ed Bergman and Al Bella are the violin section, Vic Breedis on piano, Dick Morgan on banjo, Harry Goodman is playing tuba, yes, Benny's brother, and Ray Baduke on drums. Ben Pollock is taking the vocal on that one by himself. And before that, we heard With You, a nice little Irving Berlin thing, and that's Phil Spitalny's orchestra, Phil Spitalny's music. That's recorded in February of 1930. Behavior Night, that famous funny old record show, and we're featuring the hits of the week. Hit of the week records were produced in multiple quantities and played wonderfully. In fact, shortly after, another year and a half, they came out with a 5-minute hit of the week record, playing 5 minutes of continuous quality music. They even had an announcement on a couple of those too, just to make sure you didn't miss the point that they were 5 minutes in length. Why don't we hear another one here on Behavior Night? This is a very special one here because it's Duke Ellington and his orchestra.

Those two hit of the week records say the Harlem Hot Chocolates on the label, but it's really Duke Ellington and the Orchestra from March of 1930. Of course, Arthur Wetzel, Freddie Jenkins, and Cootie Williams are the trumpet section. Tricky Sam Nanton, Joe Tricky Sam Nanton, and Juan Tizol are the trombones. Johnny Hodges, Barney Bigard, and Harry Carney are the sax section. Of course, Duke is on piano, Freddie Guy on banjo, Wellerman Bro on the bass, and Sonny Greer on drums. Irving Mills takes the vocal on both of them. Well, Irving Mills probably does, because, well, he's the manager. He gets to do that. This is Behavior Night, that famous, funny old record show. Sir Jack Scratchy speaking, and we've got to like to say hello to a few people. We were at the Armistice Ball last week. In fact, yours truly played the violin. Yeah, Scratchy, you chased everybody out of the place. Well, okay, but we had a lot of fun at the Armistice Ball, raised a lot of money to acquire a Model T fire engine for the town of Madison, New Jersey. They want their fire engine back. It's the one that they had years ago, and they let it go away. So we helped raise the money with some World War I music. We also like to say hello to Michelle and Tad, and we'd like to remind you that Behavior Night CDs make good Christmas gifts.

Bert Lowne and his Biltmore Orchestra once again. Congratulations. That's from late January of 1930. I suppose many, many people, the few that did get a job, well, they offered themselves congratulations, yes. And before that, well, I guess if you didn't have a job in the 1930s, in 1930, you had plenty of time to stalk somebody, and there's a tune about that. I'm Following You, Ben Pollock and the orchestra. May it please you, Ben Pollock is taking the vocal on that one from January of 1930. And, of course, a wonderful trumpet solo in there by Charlie Teagarden. That's an excellent record. I'm Following You. This is Behavior Night, that famous funny old record show. Lots of fun with these 1930s hits of the week. Cardboard records that bounce all over the place, but they're fun. Sir Jack Scratchy here. Are you on social media? If so, why not like Behavior Night on Facebook? Just look for us and click like. You'll find out all about the show, the artists, the music, and, of course, the behind the scenes. You can also follow me, Jack Scratchy, on Twitter. Not on social media? You can email us at behaviornight@yahoo.com. Lastly, please take some time to let the radio station you listen to know how much you like Behavior Night. Thank you from all of us at Behavior Night.

the all-new sound, you know, that vibra-harp. 1930, every record ended with a vibra-harp. And just bong decay. That's the way it was. Of course, that's springtime in the Rockies. And of course, in March of 1930, if you didn't have a job, you certainly weren't going to go on vacation. So people listened to the radio and bought their Hit of the Week records and listened to songs about the places that they would have liked to have gone on vacation, such as Rockies, the Rockies in the springtime. Springtime in the Rockies. Of course, that's Vincent Lopez's orchestra. Lopez speaking. He's not speaking. Though. And before that, we heard Lazy Louisiana Moon. Well, I suppose that's another romantic little song to take your mind off of the fact that you don't have a job. Jan Garber and his orchestra. Yes, that Jan Garber. Sounding a little bit like Guy Lombardo. He hadn't quite perfected the Lombardo clone sound yet. Although, Jan Garber's orchestra really doesn't sound exactly like Guy Lombardo's orchestra. It has a snappiness to it that Lombardo's doesn't have. The reeds sound exactly the same, and there's a tuba droning over everything, but Jan Garber is a little bit different, and you can tell the difference if you play back-to-back records by either of them. This is Behavior Night, that famous funny old record show. Let's hear another one.

straight out of the Universal picture, King of Jazz, in Technicolor. Yes, at least it was in April of 1930. Song of the Dawn. That's Scrappy Lambert stepping up to the microphone at Hit of the Week. The Hit of the Week records were recorded in the old McGraw-Hill building in New York City, on the west side, Phil Spitalny's orchestra. Before that, same recording session, probably the same day, The Song Without a Name, Phil Spitalny once again directing the orchestra, but this time the vocalist is, well, a vocalist that winds up appearing on many, many of the later Hit of the Week records, Bill Cote. Bill Cote sounds a little like Scrappy Lambert, but he's not Scrappy Lambert. They are different. Nonetheless, Bill Cote, we don't know what he looks like, or never found a picture of him. We don't know anything about him. But he made several of the Hit of the Week sessions singing as a vocalist, many of them with Phil Spitalny, and the later Hit of the Week orchestra, which was led by Bert Hirsch, the violinist, but it's probably also led by Phil Spitalny. It has the same bounce and everything to it. There's a little bit of a bounce there. They wanted these records to be danceable records, and that made them sell better. So there you go. The Hit of the Week records from 19... 19-

0: calm. And there you have it. Depression-era music from authentic Depression-era cheap records. Yes, 15 cents a piece. On cardboard, they do survive nowadays. Sometimes they are always warped and whatnot, but you can still find Hit of the Week records quite frequently. They sold quite a bit, and so many of them were unsold when the company went out of the record business in 1932. So much so that Montgomery Ward bought out the remaining stock and sold it for years in the catalog. You could order 10 dance records for 50 cents, and they would send you Hit of the Weeks. That's right. Of course, some of them have the labels removed, but nonetheless, they were Hit of the Week records, yes. Well, we've got to make way for some stuff coming up next on the radio that I'm sure you're not going to want to miss, so make sure you're all tuned in or that you have closed all the internet applications that otherwise would take away from your internet stream. Behavior Night is a production of Sugar River Foundation Incorporated. The executive producer is J.S. Landry, who's that fellow over there. Yep. And, of course, yours truly, Sir Jack Scratchy. We'll be back again next week with more Hit of the Week records. Until then, behave, because tonight is Behavior Night.
1: Yes, sir.

What a good song. That is Saliva here on Rockwave. That is Click, Click, Boom. That track was released back in 2001 on their second album, Every 6 Seconds, as the lead single, and the song reappeared on their next studio effort, Back Into Your System. And if I recall, that particular song was used as an interval song in between bands at Oxfest 2010 in Maine at the Wiscasset Raceway at Oxfest 2010, which was a really good show, by the way. Shinedown was the headliner that year. Good evening or good day to you wherever you're listening from. Thank you so much for joining me today. This is a show I put together called Rockwave. It's featured on shortwave radio, on AM and FM radio in Aroostook County, Maine. And why have I chosen to do a show like this? Well, a couple of reasons. And the first reason is it seems like everywhere you go these days, another rock station is being shut down or it's changing formats or it's selling out to a major corporation. It's just not fair. And if you're listening on FM radio, perhaps you think there's just not enough mainstream rock in the area. Well, that's why I'm here, to bring you the mainstream rock. And there's just a long list of music that I'd like to play for you. So let's continue that right now. Let's head back to the 90s from Get a Grip. Here's Aerosmith. This is Living on the Edge. There's something

That is Wholehearted by the band Extreme. And that song was released as the fourth and final single and closing track from their successful album Pornograffiti in 1991. And it reached number 4 on the Billboard Top 100. It also charted at number 12 in the UK singles charts. Well, way to go, Extreme. And if you like the band Extreme, they're also well known for their song More Than Words. And if you've listened to the radio over the past couple of decades, you've more than likely heard that song. You've tuned in to the radio show Rockwave, and what we're doing here is we're keeping rock and roll radio alive. We're trying to, anyway. And if you're a social media type of person, why not go on over to our Facebook page and give us a like on our Rockwave Facebook page. Rockwave on Facebook, and you can request a song there as well. All right, here's some simple Rockwave trivia for you. What state in the U.S. was the band Shinedown from? Was it A, Florida, B, Maryland, or C, California? The answer is coming up from Rockwave. Here they are now with the song Unity. I found

0: gone.
1: Well, if you said that is not David Essex, but I have no idea who that is. You were close, but no cigar, but you were right about the song. That was the song Rock On, originally done by David Essex, remade by Def Leppard. And that can be found on their album, Yeah, which is track 2 on that particular album. And if you ever buy the CD of Def Leppard's Yeah, you'll notice that it looks like a record, but it's very colorful. I will say this, I do like what Def Leppard added to the end of that song with their guitar riffs. I played Ozzy Osbourne in that set from Osmosis, and I Just Want You, and Shinedown in that set as well with Unity. Now, earlier I asked the question about Shinedown, what state did Shinedown originate from? Was it A, Florida, B, Maryland, or C, California? The answer is A. Shinedown actually originated from the state of Florida. And now you know. All right, well, if you can think back to the year 2008, and if you listen to the radio, you might have heard a song called You Somebody by the band Kings of Leon. Well, that song went into hot rotation, but another song got released off that album called Sex on Fire. Here's Kings of Leon right now. This is Sex on Fire on Rockway.

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We burnt the toy.

Well, there's a trip back to 1997 for you. That is the band Live and their hit Lucchini's Juice. And it was not released as a single in the U.S., but it did reach number 35 on the Billboard Hot 100 Airplay chart, number one on the Billboard Modern Rock Tracks chart, and number two on the Mainstream Rock Tracks chart. All right, enough about charts. Let's talk about the music that we played before that. Pink Floyd in that set from The Division Bell. I played Keep Talking. And towards the beginning of that song, if you listen real carefully, you'll hear the robotic voice of Stephen Hawking talking about how humans learn to talk early on. May God rest his

Those are the Goo Goo Dolls on Rock Wave and Long Way Down. That's from their album A Boy Named Goo. And if you're familiar with that album, you might recognize the song they did on it called Name, which was a very mellow song, but it was very, very popular back in the 90s. A few other releases came from that album as well, including that one, Long Way Down. And Johnny Resnick is the lead singer of the band The Goo Goo Dolls. And one of my Facebook friends actually got a chance to meet Johnny Resnick in person. Hey, Lizzie, can you hook me up with some backstage passes? All right, we've come to the end of Rock Wave. Thank you so much for listening this weekend or this evening, wherever you are. Please give us a like on our Facebook page, Rock Wave on Facebook. Make a request there if you'd like as well. This has been Rock Wave. Rock Wave was an idea that I came up with after the legendary rock station WAAF was sold to a nonprofit company. Have yourself a great weekend. Like the D's said, you certainly do deserve it. We'll close it out with Cinderella. Don't know what you got till it's gone.

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2: 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This is a journey through music history from someone with a rather ridiculous record collection. 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
3: Are you ready to pick up the transmission? A celebration of radio and music history. Welcome to Cruising the Decades, and we begin this week with a trivia question. This is about a 1960s song that has its roots in the 1910s. The shortest song ever to reach number one on the Billboard U.S. Hot 100 chart. Do you know what it is? Here is a hint. It sounds like this.
4: Second verse, same as the first. I'm Henry the Eighth, I am. Henry the Eighth, I am, I am. I got married to the widow next.
3: That's Herman's Hermits from 1965, a brief portion of I'm Henry the Eighth I Am, which reached number one in 1965. Imagine my surprise when I learned that that particular song dates back to 1910. I only learned this a couple of weeks ago. I've been so excited to play this on the show. It was written by Fred Murray and R.P. Weston in 1910 for the British Music Hall. Just last week on Cruisin' the Decades, we talked about the differences and the similarities between American vaudeville singers around the early 20th century and the British Music Hall, which kind of faded from popularity by about 1920. Well, this is a very popular music hall singer, Harry Champion. And this is I'm Henry the Eighth, I Am, 1910 original on Cruisin' the Decades, 100 years of music.
5: You don't know who you're looking at, now just you look at me. I'm a bit of a knob, I am, belong to royalty. I'll tell you how it got about, I married Widow Birch. I was King of England when we trotted out of church. Outside the people started shouting, hip hooray, said I go down upon your knees, it's coronation.

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Soon with one or two monarchs I was holding up me crown. Seated on the bucket, what the common call their own. Surrounded by me subjects, I was sitting on the throne. Up came the potman, he said, now get off to bed. Did I not say another word, and off go your

the wife, I heard him say, "Have you got any orders, mum? We're very slack today. I packed up number 7 for you for the Golden Gate. Let's have the pound upon account of Venery the 8th. Oh, when he measured me with half a yard of string, I dropped upon me marrow bone and then

you can hear the improvements in recording technology and the evolution of musical styles of popular music through the decades and beyond. Over 100 years of music, this is the global edition of Cruisin' the Decades, broadcast worldwide on AM, FM, and shortwave.

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Imagine all the music you can discover. I do it with a deep dive, with a real rabbit hole of popular recordings, past, present, and future, every single week. I love researching music to pick and play for this show. So that's a song from 1920, and you probably are more familiar with the Andrews Sisters version from 1941. But a lot of these songs are so-called standards that go back many years, many decades, and have lots of different versions. One of the earliest versions of I'll Be With You in Apple Blossom Time by the duo Albert Campbell and Henry Burr. Very, very popular in the teens and 20s and 30s. Now, the first version of that song was by singer Nora Bays, and we've played her music on this show before, too. That's how I love connecting the dots on this show and showing the common thread from music way back when up to today and the roots of modern music and what we listen to every day. This is Cruise in the Decades. I'm Brad Savage. And if you have a question or comment or want a playlist from the show or want to make a request for the show, email me, brad@thesummit.fm. This show originates at a public radio station called The Summit FM. Coming to you from Akron, Ohio, USA, the rubber city where Goodyear and Firestone all got started, as well as the birthplace of basketball star LeBron James. And musically speaking, the Black Keys and Devo and Chrissy Hynde of the Pretenders and the Stiff Records Akron compilation in 1978. These are things that put the rubber city on the map. We're going to go into the 1930s now, a real early recording from Bob Wills and his Texas Playboys. This is Tommy Duncan on vocal, and this one dates from 1936. They call him the King of Texas Swing, Bob Wills and his Texas Playboys. This is Right or Wrong on Cruisin' the Decades.

100 years of music, one song per decade. An audio journey through the history of popular recorded music. This is Cruisin' the Decades with Brad Savage.

It's a musical journey of over a full century of music. Cruising the Decades, that was Frankie Carl's orchestra with Phyllis Lynn on vocals. Saturday Night is the Loneliest Night of the Week. That's from 1944. We do one song per decade, and we're going to zip forward a few years to the early 50s. Now, consider this. This song was recorded in 1951. Little bit racy, quite a bit of double entendre, a little bit of a controversial rhythm and blues record from the early 50s. This is the original version now. The Swallows. It ain't the meat, it's the motion. It's Cruising the Decades.

0: Swallows from 1951, recorded in 51, a top charter in 1952. Now, you might know the later cover version by Maria Muldaur, and also Southside Johnny and the Asbury Jukes covered that tune as well. That's pretty risque. Like, we can complain all day long about popular music today and the crazy lyrics, but we can go back 70 plus years and say the same thing. Cruise in the Decades is 100 years of music. And now our musical radio airwaves time travel machine will zip forward into the 1960s. We're going to bring you to a launch pad on February 20th, 1962, when John Glenn is about to become an American hero.
1: 5, 4, 3, 2, 1, 0, ignition, liftoff.
2: There she goes. There is fire from that bird all the way. She's climbing straight. She's going good. The perfect ignition on sequence and a clear blue sky. There goes John Glenn. And this is the one we're waiting for and hoping for. Come on, John, take her all the way. There's a brilliant golden fire coming up underneath the Atlas. And a here, listen to me.
0: Some history in sound from the Mercury Atlas 6 mission, February 20th, 1962, when astronaut John H. Glenn became the first American to orbit the Earth. And one of the biggest songs of that year, Skeeter Davis on Cruise in the Decades, 19. 19-

After amassing an absurd record library that takes up his entire basement, host Brad Savage decided to share over 100 years of music with the world, from super-powered shortwave broadcasters via internet streaming and on the top independent community and music radio stations across North America and the world. This is Cruisin' the Decades, 100 Years of Music.

It's Cruising the Decades, 100 years of music. That's 1978, the Pointer Sisters with Fire. You know who wrote that song? Bruce Springsteen wrote that song for them. That is a 1978 hit, and we are remembering recent passings of Anita Pointer in 2022 and Bonnie Pointer in 2020. Also, original member June Pointer passed away in 2006. But the Pointer Sisters do continue today under original member Ruth Pointer, along with her daughter Izza and her granddaughter Sadako. This is Cruisin' the Decades with 100 years of music. Send in your reception report and your listening area. We're curious where you're hearing the show and if you have a request for a future episode. I mean, we've got 100 years to work with. We've got 31 stations that broadcast the show. So your song request is heard far and wide. Email Brad at the Summit.fm. Up next, we go into the 1980s for the Pet Shop Boys. This song by the Pet Shop Boys is from 1987, and it's also the name of a British drama TV series that has been getting a lot of nice attention and reviews recently. The show is called It's a Sin, set in London between 1981 and 1991. This, in fact, is the theme, and it's one of the biggest from the Pet Shop Boys. It's a Sin on Cruisin' the Decades, 1987. We'll be right back.

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This is Cruisin' the Decades, Global Edition.

What a great song. What a great cover version. That's Matthew Sweet on Cruise in the Decades from 1998. Well, it's a 70s song done in the 90s. That was Magnet and Steel, originally done by Walter Egan in 1978. That original version was also in the popular 90s film Boogie Nights. And then Matthew Sweet covered it with Lindsey Buckingham of Fleetwood Mac on guitar. That was for the film Sabrina the Teenage Witch, released in 1998. So we're kind of covering two decades with one song 20 years apart, but that was the Matthew Sweet cover version, only from that movie soundtrack, not on any of the Matthew Sweet albums. I'm a fan of his. I like his catchy power pop sound. You're listening to Cruise in the Decades, 100 years of music. I'm Brad Savage, Brad at thesummit.fm. Since our last broadcast, we'd like to acknowledge some distant listeners coming together through the magic of radio airwaves. We'd like to say hello to Diego in Valladolid, Spain, listening on channel 292 shortwave. Also, Luca is in Genova, Italy, on channel 292 shortwave, transmitting from Germany. We want to say hi to Kevin in Pennsylvania and Corey in Wisconsin and Rosanna in Southampton, Hampshire, United Kingdom, listening on Radio Miami International shortwave. And also Bob in Connecticut on WBCQ The Planet shortwave. This show is also heard on leading independent college and community stations across North America. A shout out to the award-winning college radio station 91.1 The Globe in Goshen, Indiana at Goshen College near South Bend. They are in the South Bend Elkhart radio market. Also a shout out to our listeners in Madison, Wisconsin. We're on WWMVLP, Many Voices, One Community. This is the radio station broadcasting from the Lucier Community Education Center in Madison, Wisconsin. And a shout out as well across Washington, D.C., the D.C. metro area on The Gamut, a rather unique and highly eclectic music station transmitting on WTOP HD3 in the D.C. metro and also heard on a translator in Frederick, Maryland as well. So we're covering a lot of ground with Cruise in the Decades, bringing the music to you and the idea of coming together through record collecting, through music appreciation, and through an overall radio geekdom, an appreciation of radio airwaves everywhere. This is Cruise in the Decades. We're into the 21st century and the Brit pop, clash-influenced revival sound of the early aughts, a band from Leeds in the UK known as Kaiser Chiefs. This is off their very first album, Employment. This was a single first and got them a lot of critical acclaim across Europe, across the US, and really a big buzz when they came out. This is called I Predict a Riot. It's by Kaiser Chiefs on Cruise in the Decades.

It's Cruise in the Decades, and that is the band Camp. We'll send that one out to the memory of Mr. Rick Kennedy in Akron, Ohio. Camp is a band formed at Ohio University in Athens, Ohio, nowadays based in Columbus, the capital city of Ohio. Great band. And we are now up to our 2020's more recent selection from Ian Hunter. From Mott the Hoople, Ian Hunter with Mike Campbell from Tom Petty and the Heartbreakers and the Dirty Knobs, and also with some dude named Ringo Starr on drums. This is Ian Hunter, Bed of Roses, 2023.

0: recent release from Ian Hunter of Mott the Hoople, along with Mike Campbell and some guy named Ringo Starr. Never heard of him. That was Bed of Roses. And that'll do it. 100 years in 1 hour. Cruising the decades. Join us again next time.
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2: Are you behaving tonight? Tonight is behave night. We must behave, yeah.

Thank you very much, Dornberger, and welcome to a special edition of Behavior Night, that famous funny old record show, where we're all about the classic pop and jazz of the 20s and 30s. Yours truly, Sir Jack Scratchy, in front of the microphone, and it's my pleasure today to celebrate one of the gods, if you will, of jazz, one of the patron saints of jazz. That is today, Leon Bix Beiderbecke. It's his birthday, March 10th of 1903. He revolutionized jazz with his legendary cornet playing and also his compositions, piano solos and whatnot. We'll start things off with Bix and the Wolverines and the Riverboat Shuffle, Jeanette Record. Bix lives on Behavior Night.

start things off with, on Behavior Night, this Bix Lives edition, two different versions of the Riverboat Shuffle, which was originally called Freewheeling. Yes, Hoagie Carmichael wrote it. We heard Frank Trumbauer's orchestra from May 9th, 1927, and then before that, the Wolverines doing it on May 6th of 1924 in Richmond, Indiana. Of course, the Wolverines are Bix on cornet, Jimmy Hartwell on clarinet, George Johnson on tenor sax, Dick Voynow on piano, Bob Gillette on the banjo, Min Liebrock on tuba, and Vic Moore on drums. And then, of course, Frankie Trumbauer's orchestra, Bix, is there, along with Bill Rank, Frank Trumbauer, Don Murray, Doc Riker, Itzy Riskin, Eddie Lang, and, of course, Chauncey Morehouse on drums. Yes, this is Behavior Night. Welcome to Behavior Night. Sir Jack Scratchy in front of the microphone and John L. behind the microphone. Yes, hello, everybody. And Bix lives. Yes, Bix was born on March 10th, 1903, and he had a very filled life with lots of music, lots of records, and he died tragically on August 6th of 1931 in New York City, in Bliss Street in Queens, specifically. It's now called 36th Street, but back then it was called Bliss Street. Well, let's hear another one here by Bix and Paul Wayman's orchestra.

and sleeping, eyes are scrubbing, chilling, weeping, eyes are rubbing, pains are creeping, clothes are tubbing, all day long. Up to that wash and soap and down to that water once more. Head down low, head low. Up to that wash and soap and down to that water once more.

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Hear that river lowly moaning, moaning low. I'm going to that river, going down to that river someday. 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
1: Mm-mm, you ain't going nowhere.
0: Nowhere. Just set me here grabbing at the flies round this rocking chair. You remember Aunt Harriet?
1: Mm-hmm. How long have she been happy?
0: Send me a sweet chariot for the end of the troubles I've seen.
1: You see them, Pappy, I won't let rocking chair get you.
0: Judgment day, yes, son, I'm chained to my rocking chair.

two more by Hoagie Carmichael. That is to say, compositions. In fact, one of them featuring Hoagie Carmichael singing. Actually, both of them featuring Hoagie Carmichael singing. That one there, of course, is Rocking Chair, recorded in New York City on May 21st of 1930. Hoagie Carmichael's orchestra, which, of course, is featuring Bix. And it also features Tommy Dorsey and Benny Goodman. And it's a good one there, yes. Before that, well, it's Paul Whiteman's orchestra, one of the first records Bix made with Paul Whiteman's orchestra, recorded in Chicago on November 18th of 1927. Of course, it's the Washboard Blues. Complete long arrangement there. Hoagie Carmichael and Bix were best of buddies, and it's a good possibility that Bix was living with Hoagie Carmichael at the University of Indiana in the spring of 1924. Bix, of course, remained very, very close with Hoagie Carmichael throughout his life, and Hoagie Carmichael even returned the admiration, specifically in one of his tunes from the 1940s, Skylark, where he actually quotes Bix's solos, a couple of Bix's solos, including Davenport Blues, which we'll hear coming up, in fact, in the next set. This is Behavioralite saluting Bix Beiderbecke. Bix lives, and we're going to hear another one here by the Sioux City Six,

Nick Spiderbeck and his Rhythm Jugglers. That's what they are, and they're juggling the rhythm very nicely on Bix's composition, The Davenport Blues, recorded in Richmond, Indiana, Jeanette Records, on January 26th of 1925. Of course, Bix is here along with Don Murray, Tommy Dorsey, Paul Mertz, and Tommy Gargano. Before that, well, we had a nice little number recorded October 10th of 1924 in New York City. It's called Flock O' Blues by the Sioux City Six. The number was written by the pianist Rue Bloom, but of course we've got Bix, Miff Mole on trombone, Frankie Trumbauer on the C melody, Min Liebrock on the tuba, and Vic Moore on the drums on the Sioux. They are the Sioux City Six. Yes, recording in New York City. This is Behavior Night. Bix Lives.

That's called Humpty Dumpty. It has nothing to do with falling off a wall or all the king's horses and all the king's men, but it does have all of Frankie Trumbauer's men in there, specifically Bix, Bill Rank, Frankie Trumbauer, Don Murray, Bobby Davis, and Adrian Rollini, Joe Venuti and Eddie Lang, of course, Frank Signorelli on piano, and of course, on drums, a fellow named Chauncey Morehouse. And Chauncey wrote the tune that was before that one, Crazy Cat, obviously an allusion to the newspaper comic strip from the time. Frankie Trumbauer and Chauncey Morehouse wrote that. Both of those sides recorded September 28th, 1927. And it's been our pleasure, John L., to have met the Morehouse grandchildren. Well, at least three of them, Susan Reed, Ellen Bacotti, and Lisa Morehouse. They oftentimes come to these festivals and are more than happy to share stories about their poppy. Yes, Chauncey Morehouse was a fabulous drummer, went on to do lots of studio work long after the Bix years ended, and was always there to talk about Bix if anyone ever asked. There was a collegial atmosphere amongst all of those people who went through the Gene Goldkett Orchestra. It was as if they had gone to a fraternity or had gone through the military together. They all were very loyal and always had good things to say about one another.

That's called Jubilee, recorded January 9th of 1928. That's Frank John Bauer and the orchestra. Before that, another Chauncey Morehouse composition. Yes, it's called Crying All Day. The New Orleans Lucky Seven is what it says on the record label, but don't let it fool you. Joe Venuti's four-string violin there should give it away. It's really Frankie Trombauer's orchestra, recorded October 25th of 1927 in New York City at OK Records. Most of the Frankie Trombauer, all of them, were all issued on the OK record label. This is Behavioral Night. There's a few more people that we should say hello to and thank you to in as part of the Bix Beiderbecke legacy. Of course, two of them would be Bix's grandnephew and grandniece. That would be Christopher Beiderbecke and Elizabeth Beiderbecke Hart. They're very much unwavering in their support of their granduncle Bix. And, of course, another fellow from the Davenport, Iowa area. Without him, a lot of us never would have gotten to know each other. And, of course, that would be Josh Duffy. Josh Duffy leads the fine Josh Duffy Orchestra. He's also busy with another group called the Greystone Monarchs. And I understand on Sundays, occasionally, he plays in a jazz trio at the Black Hawk Hotel in Davenport, Iowa. A busy musician and a very important historian, Josh Duffy.

That's called Sugar. It's the Maceo Pinkard tune called Sugar. The Full Paul Whiteman Orchestra from February 28th of 1928. And before that, the Waldo Donaldson tune. It's called Borneo. That's a Bill Challis arrangement recorded April 10th of 1928 by Frank Trumbauer's orchestra. Rumor has it that Bill Challis wrote that for the Full Paul Whiteman band, and Whiteman rejected it. So they went over to OK Records and recorded it as the Frank Trumbauer Orchestra. Bix is here along with Charlie Margolis on trumpet. Bill Rank on trombone, Irving Friedman, Frank Trumbauer, Charles Strickfadden, and Min Liebrock are the sax section. Matty Malek is here on violin instead of Joe Venuti. Lenny Hayton is on piano. Eddie Lang's on guitar, and Harold McDonald is playing the drums. Yes, it's a nice little number there. Borneo. Scrappy Lambert is the vocalist.

the same title, but a totally different tune, Sugar. This one's written by Milton Jaeger and Jack Yellen and a couple of other people. And that's Frankie Trumbauer and his orchestra, the real Frank Trumbauer Orchestra, with Bix, Bill Rank, Frank Trumbauer, Don Murray, Bobby Davis, Adrian Rollini, Joe Venuti and Eddie Lang, Frank Signorelli, and of course Chauncey Morehouse on drums. The vocal here is by a duo, Ed Macy and John Ryan. Now, the same tune, that was recorded on October 26th of 1927. The same tune was recorded over at Victor, either that same day or the next day in 1927, by a group calling themselves Red Nickel Stompers. And it's a little bit up-tempo, same number, many of the same players are there, but Bix is not. Frank Trumbauer is, but Bix is not. Bob or Bo Ashford is playing there, along with Red Nickels. And of course, Bill Rank is on it. Actually, I think Miff Mole's on it. But nonetheless, that's the definitive one there. But no, there's no Bix. The Bix one is this one right here, Frank Trumbauer and his orchestra. Of course, there's another Sugar tune, and in addition to these two, the one from the 1940s. But I think I like this one the best.

A Bessie had affection, and that was simply wonderful. Wapa doodle doodle doodle. Bess couldn't help it any more than you could or I could. But when she smiled, you were bound to fall, that's all. A boy kissed Bessie in a taxi one night. Why, oh, why did she yell with delight? Bess couldn't

September 15th of 1930, the very last appearance of Bix Beiderbecke on wax. Hoagy Carmichael and his orchestra. Bessie couldn't help it. And Hoagy Carmichael is doing the voice, the vocal here. And he's joined, of course, with Ray Ludwig and Bix on trumpet and cornet, respectively. Jack Teagarden and Boyce Cullen are the trombones. Jimmy Dorsey, Bud Freeman, and Pee Wee Russell are the sax section. Min Liebrook is playing bass sax. And, of course, we've got Irving Brodsky on piano, Joe Venuti and Eddie Lang, Venuti on violin and Lang on guitar, and Chauncey Morehouse on drums. The very, very last record Bix ever made that you could ever buy that had Bix on it. Bessie couldn't help it. Before that, nice little plaintive number called Back in Your Own Backyard with the full Paul Whiteman Orchestra and a nice plaintive solo by Bix in the middle of it from January 28th of 1928, recorded in Camden, New Jersey. Of course, Leon Bix Beiderbecke was born in Davenport, Iowa on May 10th, 1903, and lived until August 6th of 1931. He passed away at 9:30 in the evening in Queens, New York. And the world is all the better for all of the Bix records that we have heard. Bix lived.

0: And so you have this year's tribute to Leon Bix Beidebeck, born Davenport, Iowa, March 10th of 1903, and lived until August 6th of 1931. Passed away suddenly that evening in Sunnyside, Queens, in New York City. The exact address of the apartment building, which is still there, is 4660 46th Street. It's today called Bliss Street. Yes, Leon Bix Beidebeck left us a legacy of wonderful recordings with the Wolverine Orchestra, with Gene Goldkett's Orchestra, and Paul Whiteman, and probably the real treasures are the small group recordings made with Frankie Trumbauer under various names such as Bix and his gang and whatnot. Yes, Leon Bix Beidebeck. Well, we must make way for some other stuff coming up next on the radio that I'm sure you're not going to want to miss, so make sure you're all tuned in or your internet is uncluttered and unfettered. Behavior Night is a production of Sugar River Foundation Incorporated. Executive producer, J.S. Landry. I'm your host, Sir Jack Scratchy, and it's my pleasure to be here. We'll be here next with another Behavior Night next week. Till then, so long.
1: Yes, sir.

0: I'll be fine.
1: Oh, yeah, some good stuff to kick off your weekend. Falling in Reverse. That is called Zombified. And Falling in Reverse is from Las Vegas, and they formed back in 2008. Well, good day to you, or good evening to you, whenever you're listening, wherever you're listening, and we thank you for listening. This is Rock Wave. My name is Jason Hill, and this radio show is designed to help keep rock radio alive, because it seems like everywhere you go these days in North America, rock stations are dying. They're selling out. They're changing formats. And in my opinion, there's no need for this. Let's keep the rock alive right here on Rock Wave. All right, enough banter. Let's get right into it. Here's Monster Magnet and Space Lord on Rock Wave.

Oh, yeah. Good Stuff by Seether. That's called Fake It. And I think what he's trying to say in that particular song is, hey, just go with the flow, man. Chill out. I could be wrong, but that's just a guess. AC/DC on before that and Shot in the Dark from one of their more recent albums, Monster Magnet in that set as well, and Space Lord. This is Rock Wave. I'm Jason Hill. And please give us a like on our Facebook page if you have not already. Rock Wave on Facebook. You can make a request there, interact with us, and see what's going on with the show. And it's pretty simple here at Rock Wave. We're all about keeping the rock alive. Well, let's go back a few years now. Do you remember the movie Armageddon? That was a great movie. The daughter of Steven Tyler, Liv Tyler, starred in that movie. And here is a song that came off of that album. Here's Aerosmith and What Kind of Love Are You On?

and a very well-done acoustic remake of Gone Away. That's the 2021 version, performed by, of course, the band The Offspring. Now, the original version was released back in 1997 on their album Inexe on the Ombre. Did I pronounce that right? Kudos to you, Offspring, for doing an acoustic version of that song. Nirvana on before Offspring, and Come As You Are. On a side note, I recently obtained an autobiography by Dave Grohl, and in that book, he actually talks about the death of Kurt Cobain. Aerosmith in that set as well, and what kind of love are you on? All right, it's now time for some rock wave trivia to poke your brain just a little bit this weekend. Gavin Rossdale, he's the lead singer of the band Bush. And here's the trivia question. Who was Gavin Rossdale married to? Was it A, Courtney Love, B, PJ Harvey, or C, Gwen Stefani? The answer is coming up from Rockwave.

is Jelly Roll. And by the way, his real name is Jason DeFord. And he's a rapper known for his collaborations with artists like Lil Wayne, Stuggle Jennings, and more. And he was born in Nashville, Tennessee, and he's 35 years old. Lonesome George on before that. George Thorogood, that is, and the Destroyers. And Gear Jammer. Nickelback in that set as well. And Shakin' Hands. All right, earlier in the show, we asked the trivia question about the band Bush. Gavin Rosdale, the lead singer of the band Bush, was married to whom? Was it A, Courtney Love, B, PJ Harvey, or C, Gwen Stefani? Well, the answer is C, Gwen Stefani. Well, they're now divorced, and I do believe that Gwen Stefani is now married to country singer Blake Shelton. Well, here's Gavin and his band Bush right now. Here's Machine Head, going back to the 90s on Rockwave.

Another great acoustic remake by the band Neon Trees. That's their song Animal. And I don't know about you, but I simply love acoustic remakes of rock songs. And it's hard to believe that the original Animal by Neon Trees was released 12 years ago. Yeah, time flies. Bush on before Neon Trees and Machine Head. Well, we've come to the end of another Rockwave show, and I sure do hope you've enjoyed listening. 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Well, have yourself a great weekend. Like the D's man said, you certainly do deserve it. 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And we'll leave you with the band The Who and Won't Get Fooled Again. We'll talk to you next weekend.

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3: 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Tonight's show is all about life, and it's called Seance. Our talented cast includes Jackie Silva, Marta Wayman, Barry Meluzzo, Keith Albee, and Patty Call. And now, enjoy the show.

remember when I was a little girl, our house caught on fire. I'll never forget the look on my father's face as he gathered me up in his arms and raced to the burning building out on the pavement. And I stood there, shivering in my pajamas, and watched the whole world go up in flames. And when it was all over, I said to myself,

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There were clowns and elephants and dancing bears, and a beautiful lady in pink tights flew high above our heads. And as I sat there watching, I had the feeling that something was missing. I don't know what, but...

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We were so very much in love.

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Oh no, not me. I'm not ready for that final disappointment. 'Cause I know, just as well as I'm standing here talking to you, that when that final moment comes and I'm breathing my last breath, I'll be saying to myself,

0: At least the weather's nice. The sun is shining and it's warm, but not too hot. I'm sitting on the front steps of the house I bought a year ago with money from my mother's will. Actually, I think of it as her house. She's the one who really paid for it. Posthumously, that is. Where's Joe? He's my fiancé, and he is never on time. Joe's been living with me for almost a year now. When I first met him, he was gorgeous in every way. We spent every minute we could together. But after he moved in, things began to change, big time. Joe lost his job and has been, quote, looking for a new one ever since. It's become increasingly stressful because now I have to pay for everything. Supposedly, he had a job interview lined up early this morning, 3 hours ago. Where could he be?
1: Yoo-hoo! Hi, Christina! Hold on a minute, I'm coming over!
0: Okay, Sharon. That's Sharon. She's my eccentric, nosy neighbor. She listens to scratchy old records, sometimes at full blast. She's always inviting me to come over and visit her. I always dodge and avoid her as much as I can, though.
1: Christina, I'm going to the store. Can I get you something?
0: No, that's okay. I'm good.
1: Okay, when I return, why don't you come over? Me and some friends are going to have a seance with my recently dead cat, Bootsy.
0: Maybe.
1: Goodbye, for the moment.
0: Not wanting to be here when Sharon came back, I decided to take a walk downtown. I wanted to try to find my missing other half. Up ahead, I saw my fiancé Joe. He was in the middle of the street. Apparently, he was experiencing a thick, low fog. Stinking drunk. Hey, Joe! Joe! Wake up! You're passed out.
2: What? Leave me alone.
0: Joe! You're sleeping in the middle of the street. The cars are steering around you. So far.
2: Go away, I tell you.
0: No, Joe. I mean, don't you think you might be more comfortable laying your head on the sidewalk?
2: Buzz off!
0: Okay, Joe, that's exactly what I'm doing. Right now.
2: What?
0: The marriage is off. Consider yourself kicked out of my house. Kicked to the curb. Well, that would actually be an improvement from where you are right now.
2: Hey, you can't mean that.
0: This is the only I do you're gonna get out of me.
3: Is this guy bothering you?
0: Why, yes, he is.
3: Then hop in. I'll get you away from him.
0: Thanks. I'd like that very much.
2: Hey! Where are you going, Chrissy? Are you really going without me? What will I do without you? Who's gonna buy my booze?
0: Buy your own booze from now on, Joe.
3: Are you ready to go?
0: Yes, I'm ready. Step on it. If he tries to block you, run him over if you have to.
3: Whatever you say. Here, do you want a tic-tac?
0: Sure. Good. I'm finally rid of him. I watched him in the passenger mirror as Joe became smaller and smaller to the size of an ant. And then he disappeared into nothing.
2: Chrissy, please take me with you. I promise I'll straighten out. Don't go. If you don't come back, I'll have to hunt you down. I'll find you. And I'll... I don't know what I'll do. Chrissy! Chrissy! Chrissy! Wah!
4: Hey, buddy! Look out, mister! Quick! Somebody call an ambulance! 911! 911!
0: Thank you for saving me. My name is Christina.
3: Hi, Christina. I'm Robert Cook.
0: Do you do this type of thing often? You know, rescuing people, Robert.
3: Yes, I do.
0: Well, Robert, you must be a good spirit.
3: That's what I'm striving for. Someday I hope to achieve that status. Was that your boyfriend back there?
0: Joe, he was my fiancé, but not anymore. I just broke up with him.
3: He looks like he was very handsome at one time, before the features of addiction were stamped on his face.
0: You've got that right.
3: I call him as I see him, ever since I died at 17.
0: What? Did you say that you died?
3: Yes, at 17, of a drug overdose.
0: I hate to tell you this, but you didn't die. You're alive. Maybe you're having a bad trip. Oh, God, I've become a magnet for stash heads.
3: That's not very nice.
0: What I'm trying to say is...
3: Christina, I'm a ghost.
0: What?
3: I'm chained to this earth until I rescue enough souls like you and your ex-boyfriend who are touched by addiction.
0: Do you mean that I was about to die?
3: It was imminent. I was given strict orders from above to save your life.
0: But you can't be a ghost. Ghosts only haunt deserted places, like graveyards, castles, old houses.
3: And deserted and abandoned hearts.
0: Oh. I suppose you've worn me down. I don't know what else to say.
3: There is nothing to say, Christina. We're at the end of the road, at your house.
0: Yes, I do live on a dead-end street. Hey, how did you know where I live?
1: Christina, do you need some help?
0: What?
1: Well, you're sitting on the side of the road.
0: I am?
1: Yes. Here, let me help you up. You're coming into my house with me. I insist, I'll carry you.
0: But...
1: No buts. You're coming with me. Welcome, Christina, to my humble abode.
0: Okay, Sharon. You can put me down now.
1: Oh, sorry.
0: It's fine.
1: This is my friend, Robert. Robert, meet my neighbor, Christina.
0: Hey, I thought you were,
3: Don't blow my cover. I'll explain later.
0: Oh, it's nice to make your acquaintance, Robert.
1: Is anyone else coming for the seance, Robert?
3: No, I guess the others canceled out on us.
1: Then, Christina, you must assist us with conjuring up my dead cat. The number of participants in a seance must always be dividable by the number 3. No fewer than 3 people should ever even attempt it because it can be very dangerous.
0: Dangerous?
3: That's right. It's crucial that you help. Please stay.
0: This sounds very scary, but I guess so.
1: Good. Then it's settled. Come on into the parlor. Now please, quiet everybody. Sit down at the table while I turn off the lights, shut the windows, and unplug the phone. We don't want any distractions. Do either of you have a phone?
3: No.
0: Not me.
1: Good. I'll be right back.
0: Hey, Robert, what's with the disappearing car and me being left lying in the street?
3: I was late for this appointment. It's a dead-end street. You are safe.
0: Yes, on the ground, It was kind of humiliating, looking like my ex.
3: I'm sorry, but don't forget, I did save your life.
0: Was that really a Tic Tac you gave me, or something to make me fall asleep?
3: Like I said, I'm sorry.
0: You told me not to blow your cover. Sharon doesn't know that you're a ghost.
3: She knows. What she didn't know was I left the house for a while.
1: Now please, quiet everybody. Robert, is the cassette recorder ready? I see it's on the table.
3: All set, Sharon. It's got fresh batteries and a new tape in it.
0: Why do we need a tape recorder?
1: Because I'm a medium who will channel the dead, specifically my deceased cat, Bootsy. I will be in a trance and will need to listen to the tape later on.
3: I have the list of questions to ask Bootsy right here.
0: Does Bootsy speak English?
1: I will understand exactly what my cat says.
3: You mean our cat?
1: That's right. Our cat, Robert.
3: Let's get started. I'll start the recorder.
1: Lady and a gentle ghost. A seance is a way to communicate with loved ones who are now on the other side. It is very important that each of us believes. When a human or creature dies, after a period of uncertainty, he or she may enter the ghost world before arriving at their final destination. Let death bear witness and our minds will do the rest. Robert, Christina, gaze into my eyes. Conjure up the ones you love to form to life. Especially our beloved Bootsy the cat.
3: Sharon. Sharon. Are you with us? Sharon.
0: What's happening?
3: She started her trance, Christina. This is where I come in. Here, Bootsy. Here, Bootsy. I know you can't be far. Is that you, Bootsy?
5: Meow.
3: I'm very glad you're here. Sharon and I miss you terribly.
5: Meow. Meow.
3: Let's see. I have some questions to ask you. Oh, yes. Are you happy and comfortable?
5: Meow.
3: Sharon wanted to know if there were plenty of spirit mice for you to hunt and chase.
6: Meow, meow, meow.
0: Oh, please. I'm sorry, but this is so fake. That's just an old recording of a cat.
6: Meow.
3: Now look what you've done. Bootsy is gone now. You heard what Sharon said about how important it is for each of us to believe. If we don't get Bootsy back, she will be very disappointed when she hears this tape.
0: Okay, I'll try hard.
3: Thank you. Bootsy? Bootsy? It's safe to come back.
7: Christina? Daughter, is that you? It sure looks like you.
0: Mom? Yes, it's me.
7: I can't explain how or why I'm here, but I am glad.
0: I've missed you. I bought a house with the money you left me. I always think of it. It's your house.
7: That makes me very happy.
0: How is everything where you are?
7: It's okay, I guess, except...
0: Except what?
7: There's mice everywhere. You remember how they frightened me.
0: Oh, dear. Mother! Mother! What's happening?
8: Chrissy! Please, Chrissy, it's Joe. I'm trying to find you.
4: I'm being operated on right now in a hospital. I don't know if I'm gonna make it or not. Help me. Help me.
0: That's it. This parlor game has gone too far. Sharon should be ashamed of herself impersonating my mother and Joe like that. I'm leaving.
5: Meow.
3: Bootsy, you returned. Sharon will be so happy.
0: The nerve of them, trying to make a fool out of me. They're probably married, like the ghost and Mrs. Muir. The first thing I did when I returned home was to lock the front door and take a shower to wash all the incense and nonsense off from Sharon's house. A short time later, as I was brushing my teeth, I witnessed the toilet flush all by itself.

0: odd, I thought. The city of Salem must be flushing out all their pipes. Then the toilet flushed again. A double flush.
1: Help! I think I'm drowning! Help! I think I'm drowning!
0: I didn't hear that. It's just my imagination running wild after the bizarre visit with my weirdo neighbors. I thought that maybe if I ate something, I'd feel better. Off I went into the kitchen to make a sandwich. As I was reaching for the deviled ham that was on the top shelf of the cabinet, I suddenly felt hands encircling my waist and heard a voice whispering close to my right ear.
2: Chrissy.
0: I quickly turned around and the sensation went away. What I heard, or thought I heard, echoed in my memory. After surveying my surroundings, I reluctantly convinced myself that it must have been my imagination. I turned back toward the cabinet, reached up, and grabbed a small can of deviled ham. After unwrapping the paper covering, I pulled off the lid and placed the can onto the counter.
2: Chrissy!
0: Not only did I hear my name, but I felt a blast of freezing cold air on the back of my neck. I fell forward and cut my finger on the can lid. Oh, hell! Damn! A drop of my blood landed in the deviled ham. When I turned around, I saw a cadaverous image that looked like it could have been Joe. He had what appeared to be some kind of Halloween mask covering his face.
1: Chrissy, I made it here, but not for long. I don't know where I'm going to end up. I'm still being operated on.
0: I can't make any sense of what you're saying.
1: I know. I'm having a hard time expressing myself.
0: But Joe, I didn't believe before, but now I know it's you. I don't know what's going on, but I'm very sorry for my behavior today. I know how I can make it up to you. I can get you beers. I'll go right now to Bunghole Liquors to get you some.
1: No! I can't drink! I want to, but I can't! This is hell!
0: As Joe stood before me, things started to break around us, as if we had a poltergeist. I reached for his mask.
1: No! Don't! You must not see!
0: But I must, Joe. I love you! I yanked it off. And there was no face! Just some kind of evil hole from hell! Joe's figure dropped to the floor and then disintegrated into a large pile of sawdust. Suddenly, as if on cue, all these tiny red devils flew out of the can of deviled ham where my blood from my finger landed. The little red guys flew in military formation towards me. Then they started stabbing me with their little pitchforks. I tried to block them, but they kept at it. I tried harder to swat them away, but it just made them more mad and vicious. I made a run for the front door. They flew after me as I pulled it open, ran out, and slammed it shut. Luckily, it appeared that not one of them made it outside. I locked them in the house. What else could I do? I hightailed it to Sharon's house next door.
3: Coming! What a pleasant surprise, Christina! Twice in one day!
0: Yes. Please, Sharon, I need your help. Strange things have been happening in my house.
3: Strange things? Like what?
0: First of all, I think Joe's in there with me.
3: But doesn't he live there with you? Isn't he your fiancé?
0: Well, it's a complicated story. Didn't you listen to the tape of the séance yet?
3: No, not yet.
0: In addition to contacting Bootsy...
3: Oh, good! Thank God!
0: We also contacted my mother and Joe.
3: Oh, Joe is dead?
0: I really don't know. I haven't been notified. He has my name and phone number in his wallet in case of an emergency, but I haven't heard from anyone yet.
3: That's good.
0: Is it possible that some demonic presence might be pretending to be Joe?
3: I'm sorry, but I am a very talented medium. I simply do not channel demons.
0: I believe you. Then maybe Joe is dead. Now my stomach hurts thinking that he's gone for good.
3: How did you get all those tiny scratches on your face and arms?
0: I was hungry, so I opened a can of deviled ham and...
3: Don't tell me that you cut yourself and bled into the deviled ham.
0: That's exactly what did happen.
3: Then, of course, all the devils flew out.
0: Yes, and they attacked me. I feared for my life.
3: Everybody knows that you're not supposed to bleed into a can of deviled ham.
0: I didn't do it on purpose.
3: Where are the little demons now?
0: They are still in my house.
3: I know what to do. Let me get my Bible.
0: Bible?
3: Yes, it's my weapon of choice.
0: Okay.
3: Robert!
4: Yes, Sharon?
3: I need your ghostly talents. Come on, we are on a mission.
4: Coming, love.
0: Sorry to ask a personal question, but are you both in a relationship or something?
3: Yes. When I first bought this house, he made it very clear to me that this was his house too. He grew up here and died here at the tender age of 17.
0: Did you try getting an exorcist?
3: No, no, no. Robert's not an evil spirit. In fact, he's trying to become a good spirit, instead of just being a ghost, so he can go to heaven. I like living here with him. I can't help it. I just love ghosts.
5: I'm ready.
3: Let's go clean house. What's the matter, Christina? Why are you stopping? We're at your house.
0: I know, but I'm terrified to unlock the door. When I left here earlier, it was like a bee's nest in there.
5: Don't worry. We'll both protect you. Sharon and I have been through this many times before.
3: This Bible, which I have hidden in my bag for dramatic effect, will do the trick.
0: But what if the devils attack us?
3: Believe me, when I whip up this book and hold it up, watch out! They'll get so mad, they'll forget all about us and attack it. They will hit it so hard, they'll get stuck on it. People don't know that the Bible is the original Swiffer Duster when it comes to demons. It locks them in.
5: Please, Christina, give me the keys. I don't mind opening the door.
0: Thanks. Here.
5: That's funny. It's unlocked.
0: I know I locked it when I left.
3: This is typical. They want company. Let's go in. I'll lead the way.
5: I'll be right beside you, Christina.
0: Okay.

0: As the three of us cautiously entered the house, I had a feeling that something bad was about to happen. You know, foreboding. There was some kind of a menacing presence, though we couldn't see it yet. We stopped in the kitchen where creepy-looking shadows slid along the walls, and there was a very musty smell.
1: I just walked through two bone-chilling pockets of freezing air.
2: I know they're all in here. Every last one of them. Christina, Robert, stand back. Way back. Now I'm taking out of my bag the Holy Bible. See? This good book is your worst enemy. It will destroy you all.
0: Sharon, be careful. They're flying at you from all corners.

0: any others. Robert, do you mind picking these pathetic creatures off of the Bible and dropping them all back into the deviled ham can?
1: Sure, I can do that. Let me put on my gloves.
2: The can is over here. Let me empty out the deviled ham first, though. Here you go.
1: Good. Now, they're in the final resting place.
0: Almost. Some of them could be faking. Now, place the heavy Bible sideways over the can. Leave it on there for 3 hours. It will suffocate all the little demons for good.
1: Mission accomplished.
0: Yes, mission accomplished.
2: Thanks to you both.
1: Speaking of accomplished missions, I have an announcement to make to both of you.
2: What is it?
0: I hope it's not what I think it is.
1: It probably is, but it's great news for me. I have just been elevated from ghost status to good spirit by doing enough good deeds for others.
2: Does that mean that you're going to your final destination of choice?
1: Yes. In fact, I need to go right now.
0: Will you be back to visit?
1: I'm afraid not, Sharon, but I expect you to come and visit me someday. Now, goodbye. You too, Christina. Have a nice life.
0: Goodbye, Robert.
2: Goodbye, Robert.
0: Oh, look! Robert disappeared and a large record landed on the floor. It looks like an oldie. Can you pick that up for me, Christina? I love old records.
2: Here it is.
0: Can you read what the record label says? I don't have my reading glasses on me.
2: It says, "For my love, Sharon, so you'll never forget me." Signed, Robert.
0: That was so nice of him. I'm going to play it as soon as I get home.
2: I wonder who that could be. Hello?
3: Yes, may I speak to Christina Burke?
2: This is she.
3: Hi, Christina. My name is Rajas Patel. I am the nurse in critical care at Salem Hospital. We have Joseph Walker here. He was in a serious accident.
2: Is he dead?
3: No, but he just came out of surgery. We almost lost him several times, but he is stable now.
2: Is he alert?
3: Oh, yes, and he keeps asking to see you.
2: Thank God. Please tell him that I will be right there, and I'll stay with him for as long as it takes to bring him home with me again.
3: I will tell him that. Thank you, and see you soon.
2: You bet.
0: Is Joe all right?
2: He had some kind of bad accident, but he's gonna be all right. The nurse at Salem Hospital said they almost lost him several times. I strongly suspect those were the times I heard and saw him here.
0: And don't forget, at the seance, too.
2: Oh, yeah. Well, I've got to go see him.
0: Good luck, Christina. While you go see Joe, I'm going home to listen to my new old record.

0: I'll be expecting you to get a haircut by Friday.
1: Forget it, Dad. That won't change anything.
0: Forget nothing. You'll do as I say as long as you're living in my house.
2: Things get a little easier once you understand. Things get a little easier.
3: And yet he doesn't take one second out to help his mother. His only concern is for himself.
1: Come on, Ma. What do you want from me?

0: to be there.
1: I said no, you can't go.
0: But why?
1: I don't want you in the neighborhood.
0: Why? What's wrong with that neighborhood?

0: my friend's house.
1: Don't you have things to do in the house? Don't you have any homework? Why don't you sit down and read a book?
0: Oh, Ma.
1: Don't go, Ma. You're wasting your life away with foolish things.
0: What are you talking about? How about your bridge club and your ladies' groups and your parties and your daytime programs? What about all that?
1: That's different.

0: Mr. Cook?
1: Yes?
0: Do you have a son named Robert? Robert Cook, age 17?
1: Yes.
0: I'm sorry, Mr. Cook. You better come down to the station house. Your son is dead.
1: Dead? How?
0: He died of an overdose.
1: Oh, my God.
2: Things get a little easier once you understand.

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If you would like to write to us or send us a reception report, our address is Tom Call Theater, Post Office Box 130, Beverly, Massachusetts 01915. 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

0: And don't you be mine, don't you be mine, don't you be my neighbor. Don't you dare, please don't be my neighbor.
1: It's been a long day in Mr. Tom Call's neighborhood, and I think I need a drink. What about you? Well, come with me into the kitchen. There's a whole lot of shaking going on in Mr. Tom Call's neighborhood when there's no beer. Oh, great. Just what we need. Now, kids, you tell your parents to buy you Milwaukee's best, because that's the best. What the...
2: Hi, Tom. Let's put up Tom back. Thank you. Hi, Tom.
3: Hi, how you doing?
2: All right.
3: I'd like to do a television question.
2: Oh, yeah. No TV for a year.
3: I do it for $100 because I listen to the radio.
2: 100% of the time? Are you blind?
3: No.
2: Oh.
3: Well, I listen to the radio most of the time. I thought it was interesting you didn't say the radio because you're on the radio.
2: Right. Well, we don't want anyone to volunteer to do that for any amount of money. But wait a minute. You wouldn't... No news.
3: No, I mean... It's,
2: no,
3: I'm not
2: PBS.
3: Saying, I do watch some TV. I watch some videos that I rent, but I'd give it up for a year if I was going to get paid.
2: You watch anything that comes on over the networks? Anything current? You watch Seinfeld? Anything?
3: Yeah, I watch Seinfeld.
2: And you give it up for $100?
3: I'd give it up, yeah.
2: For $100?
4: $100?
3: Now, well, can I listen to the radio that has a TV band on it?
2: Yes. That has
3: cool.
2: A TV band?
3: Yeah.
2: Yeah, okay. Stop watching. We'll give you that exemption because it's only $100.
3: Because there's a way to get around everything.
4: $100 for the whole thing or $100 per hour? What?
2: $100 a year.
3: Hey, I won't miss out on the OJ thing. I'll read the newspaper. Word of mouth.
2: Really?
3: Yeah, I don't think TV is...
4: What are you, Paul Revere? I mean, how could I... It's like a town crier over here.
2: I'd rather pay Jim $5,000 to wear the same clothes every month for 5 months. Every day for 5 months. Sorry, Tom. 266-6868.
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3: Hi, how you doing?
4: Hi, Tom.
3: I'm a big fan, listen to you every night.
2: Oh, thank you.

0: been on like after like 9 o'clock.
1: What?
0: It was on like a beautiful woman sitting in the woods, right? And she's talking about forest fires. And then halfway through the commercial, she unzips herself, and then she ends up being Smokey the Bear.
1: Oh, that's one of those public service things.
2: Tom,
1: that traumatized you? You were scared by that?
0: Oh,
1: come on, Tom.
0: I was.
1: You had a very protective life, honey, if that scared you. Smokey the Bear was a good guy.
0: I know, but I didn't think he was a woman.
1: Oh, that's funny. That's right. Smokey is a boy. Tis the season to be something, and we are asking you to revel in the holiday season. We'd like you to come up with your very own holiday message. The way we'd like you to deliver it is, hi, I'm Lori from the Back Bay, and then just deliver your sweet, sentimental thoughts. Get the picture, but make it chick style. We don't want something like, you know, peace and love and goodwill towards
2: everybody. Who needs that?
1: Everybody can say that. That is so incredibly boring. Be more creative than that. 266-6868. Tom from Beverly, you're on WRKO The Chicks.
0: Hi, this is Tom from Beverly, and my Christmas wish is for Elmo to be recalled for having small pots.
1: No, that's great.
0: And the reason is because I want to see the people that paid $1,000 for him if they'll get the money back.
1: Wouldn't that be funny?
2: Yeah.
1: That's good. That's great, Tom. Thank you. 266-6868. That was perfect delivery. Yeah.
2: Where are the two chicks dishing? Funny enough. And our phone number is 266-6868. We love to laugh here. We want to know who makes you laugh. What funny people out there really crack you right up? What comedians or, you know, sketch artists or people in the movies who are in funny movies and they just make you laugh? 266-6868. Tom from Beverly, you're in WRKO The Chicks.
0: Hi, Chicks.
1: Hi, Tom.
0: How you doing?
1: Good.
0: I have three radiomonologists, and all three of them are from New York.
1: Yes.
0: All right, Gene Shepard, Lynn Samuels, and Howard Stern.
1: Lynn Samuels is not funny.
0: Oh, I have to tell you, obviously she didn't go to the Connecticut School of Broadcasting.
1: Neither did we, but I used to live in New York and listen to Lynn Samuels. She's unlistenable.
0: You know what one of the funniest things I think she ever said?
1: She's not meant to be funny, Tom. She's a liberal.
0: But she's funny. I mean, her monologues, I'll never forget.
1: I know what you mean, but she's just not funny.
2: Go ahead, Tom.
0: Well, there was just one thing that she said that was really funny once. They were talking about Ebonics, and then she got upset with the caller, and she said, I'll give you some Ebonics. She said, I'd be hanging up on you.
1: That's funny.
2: Okay.
1: Thanks, Tom.
2: All right, you may have changed her mind.
1: 266-6868. Who's really funny to you? Maybe you saw him in stand-up. Maybe you
3: We're the two chicks. This is Two Chicks Dishing. And gentlemen, we're really curious about your testicles. There was a case recently, a guy in Franklin, who as a result of a medical misdiagnosis, lost a testicle, and a jury awarded him $3.2 million. So we've concluded that that is the going rate for a testicle. And it seems, you know, perhaps it seems high or low. We're wondering if you might be willing to voluntarily give up a testicle for $3.2 million. I know you don't think that should happen, but I don't see the big deal with them. I really don't. And
2: of course you don't, because you're a girl.
3: Well, so far, two guys have said, you know, they'll do it.
2: They're doing that to get on the radio and try to be funny.
3: I don't know. By the way, I'm curious about producer Paul's point of view on this.
2: I thought she was going to say, I'm curious about producer Paul's testicles, and I don't want to have that discussion.
3: Well, I didn't say that.
2: Right, exactly.
3: You're always willing to show them. I know at any point in time I don't need you to do it on the, on the air.
4: Would you like to do it off the air?
3: Perhaps.
4: All right.
3: It depends on your point of view on this subject.
4: I can't make up my mind on this.
3: You're so conflicted.
4: I need to think about it. I need to hear some more of my fellow brothers comment on it before I can give my final answer.
2: Before you can give them up.
4: Exactly.
2: All righty then. 266-6868. Tom from Beverly. You're a WRK. With the chicks.
0: Hi, Chick.
3: Hi, Tom.
0: How's it hanging?
2: A little to the left, Tom.
0: Yeah. Hey, listen, do you know how you said the testicles are like Super Bowls?
3: Yeah.
0: Well, if I donated one of them, I probably wouldn't bounce around so much in my new relationship.
3: But you're
2: shecky over here.
3: Everybody's got a lot of nut jokes tonight.
2: Everyone's a comedian. Yeah. Is that it, Tom?
0: That's it.
2: All right, buddy. Goodbye.
5: Yeah, we are in for the two chicks here. Ben and Jim on the talk station. AM 680 WRKO. Hey, man, you know what?
6: What?
5: Jim, check this out.
6: What?
5: Victoria Gifford found these two in bed. The babysitter and all that?
6: Yeah.
5: Man, how horrifying that would be.
6: Hey,
5: oh.
6: Just the thought of getting caught naked is bad enough.
5: Now, hold on. Just a second. Hold on. AM 680 WRKO. Go ahead.
6: Hi, Tom.
0: Yeah, hi. I don't know if I should just follow that last caller. I was thinking about Michael Kennedy, and I think that he started feeling guilty, and he decided to head back into his trunks.

0: Oh, God.
1: I don't think it was necessarily a comma thing.
0: Oh, hold it. We're laughing. That last call.
1: Okay.
2: Sorry, Paul. Hey, next time, Paul, I mean, Tom, when you call,
1: yes,
2: ask to go before Paul, okay?
1: Okay.
0: Okay.
1: Absolutely. Thank you very much.
0: Thanks for calling. Thank AM680 WRKO.
3: 868. Tom from Beverly. You're on with the Chicks on WRKO.
1: Hi, Chicks.
3: Hi, Tom.
1: I was reminded of this when you were talking about The Outsiders, and you failed to mention that Leif Garrett was in that.
4: Leif Garrett. Oh, big deal.
3: Are you kidding?
1: Well, listen to this. Leif Garrett was in Bob Carroll, Ted and Alice as a little kid.
4: Was he really?
1: Yes. And also, he was an Ivory Snow baby.
4: Oh, wow.
5: So was Brooke Shields.
6: So was Marilyn Chambers.
4: She was the mother on the thing. Is that Debbie Does Dallas?
6: Marilyn Chambers was a baby.
4: She was the mother.
6: She was the baby.
4: Wait, what was her porn film?
6: Insatiable was one of many. That was her first.
4: Oh, okay. Behind the Green Door. Thank you, Tom.
5: There you go.
7: Now, let's go to Tom. Hello, Tom.
1: Hi, Joan. How you doing?
7: Oh, I'm bitten by a mosquito. Hell, I'm happy.
1: Hey, listen, I want Ben Solo to come back.
7: Oh, yeah, but too late. We got robbed.
1: Well, I just wanted him to know that I did something much worse to screw up a show once.
7: Oh, let me hear.
1: Okay, when I was 20 years old, I was involved in the community theater.
7: Yeah.
1: And I was in charge of the lighting up in the rafters. So my boss was chewing out my coworker, and he told him to put a cigarette out. And while he was at it, he told me, and take that gum out of your mouth. So I did, and I didn't know where to put it, so I just stuck it on a bulb. But then when the bulb came on, it started to heat up, and my bubble yum started to, you know, get bulbous.
7: Right.
1: And it started to lower and lower, and it landed on a bald guy in the audience.
7: Oh, my God.
1: And then they had to stop the show, and the ambulance came. It was awful.
7: And did you get fired?
1: I ran. I never went back.
7: Yeah, well, you know, where'd you run? Because that's probably where Ben Soto is.
1: I went home.
7: Yeah, I mean, we all screw up.
1: That's what I say. When I heard this happen tonight, it just reminded me of what happened to me.
7: Yeah, you think back to what we all do in different jobs when you get started. Yeah. So how you doing now, Tom? What are you screwing up now?
8: As a matter of fact, Tom from Beverly is on WBZ. Hi, Tom.
1: Hi, how you doing?
8: Great.
1: I have like 2,045s. 45 used to be like 89 cents, and now they're like $3 for cassette singles.
8: Wow, and of course, you've been talking about 45s today you can still buy?
1: Well, no, now they're cassette
8: singles. Now they're the singles, the cassette singles, right?
1: Right.
8: So you had the 45s. Do you have enough 45 adapters? I always lost my 45 adapters whenever I needed to play a 45.
1: I don't even have a turntable anymore.
8: Oh, man. So what do you do with your records?
1: Well, I just store them in a closet.
8: Okay.
1: But the reason why I called is I was thinking about like all the creative ways that records were used. I was going through the mall today,
8: mm-hmm.
1: Christmas shopping, and I was looking, and I remember back before video, when like Super 8 movies were the big thing, and they're very expensive, and you only get like certain aspects of movies and stuff.
8: Mm-hmm.
1: And I was thinking that, you know, records really were, before videos, they had like blooper records, baseball games on records, and comedy records.
8: Sure.
1: And all of that stuff is now on video.
8: You're right. I have a lot of those weird albums. We certainly have a ton of comedy albums. I even have an album that features people like Sebastian Cabot and William Shatner and Leonard Nimoy and all these people singing and attempting to sing. I forget the name of the album. It's a riot. But all these weird things that ended up on record because there was nowhere else to put them.
1: Oh, yeah.
8: And, yeah.
1: Yeah, they also, your cereal box, every once in a while, you would be able to cut out a record on the back of it.
8: Oh, sure. Yeah, yeah.
1: And
8: even in Cracker Jacks, I think you could get a little mini record occasionally.
1: Absolutely.
8: Something like that.
1: You could play it. Record companies would send you, like, in the mail, Time Life used to send acetate records where you put a quarter on it and you could listen to, like, an advertisement of, like, the records that they sell.
8: Oh, yeah, I do remember that. Wow.
1: Do you have some time? Just a few more things?
8: Yeah, quickly, yeah.
1: Okay, soundtrack albums way back, like The King and I, used to be packaged in 45, like, box sets.
8: Mm-hmm.
1: And, like, the Monty Python album, Matching Tie and Handkerchief, if you played the second side twice, you could hear something different. It's almost like the Dolls, that they used to have records in them.
8: Yeah, this is good stuff. You're a real record enthusiast, I can tell.
1: Oh, yeah. This doll, you could actually pull the string and, depending on where the needle landed, you could hear like a different thing that it used to say.
8: Right. It wasn't a digital tape. It was a record.
1: It was a record.
8: Yeah, that's why it got scratchy very, very quickly. Right?
1: And also, Seasons in the Sun, everybody's talking about by Terry Jacks.
8: Terry Jacks, yeah.
1: But there was another record, They're Coming to Take Me Away, haha. And on the flip side, they actually played like the whole song backwards on it.
8: The Dr. Demento days. I remember them well. I've got to run. Thank you so much, Tom.
1: Okay.
8: Okay, bye-bye.
7: Shoot the

kicking off the show this weekend. That is Hailstorm and I Get Off. Well, good morning to you or good evening to you wherever you're listening, whenever you're listening. And we do thank you very much for listening. This is Rockwave and we welcome you to the show. I'm your host, Jason Hill. And the purpose of this radio show is to help keep rock radio alive. You know, if you travel the country, it seems like rock stations all over the place are being shut down or they're changing formats or selling out to other companies. And the rock seems to be disappearing. And hey, rock and roll is just something we cannot live without, right? You know, it's a pretty simple concept, playing rock and roll on the radio. It always makes people happy. All right, enough banter. Let's get right into it right now. Here's Green Day and Hitchin' a Ride.

That is Greta Van Fleet on Rockwave and You're the One. And a lot of people say they sound a lot like Led Zeppelin. But I was just reading an interesting article. The Detroit Free Press says that Robert Plant does not have an issue with Greta Van Fleet. He feels they embody the music of his band's album Led Zeppelin 1. And furthermore, he praises the vocal stylings of Greta Van Fleet singer Josh Kiszka. Well, it certainly sounds like they've got some Led Zeppelin influence, that's for sure. Maybe even a little bit of Janis Joplin in there as well. The Dave Matthews Band on before Greta Van Fleet and Too Much. I just love it how he says, I eat too much, I drink too much, I want too much, too much. Well said, Dave. Bad Wolves in that set with a remake by the Cranberries. We played Zombie, what a good tune that is. And what a great version of the song it is. Green Day in that set and Hitchin' a Ride. This is Rockwave. Please don't forget to give us a like if you haven't already on our Facebook page. Rockwave on Facebook. You can make a request there if you'd like. And check out what's happening with the show. Also, if you're listening on shortwave this weekend, message me through Facebook if you can and let me know how the signal's coming in. All right, let's move on with some cool rock from Maroon 5. Here's Harder to Breathe on Rockwave.

I think it was right around 2012 when I found out about that particular song by Alanis Morissette. She had a brand new album released and put that song on it, and it was a very good album, and that is the very first track on the album, entitled Guardian. And the album was called Havoc and Bright Lights. Now, on a side note here, if you happen to be listening in the New England area to Rockwave, you might want to know that Alanis Morissette is coming to Guilford, New Hampshire on September 3rd to the Bank of New Hampshire Pavilion. She's also going to be in Hartford, Connecticut in August, August 28th to be exact. You can visit her website at alanis.com/events. Oh, and the cool thing about this show is that Garbage is going to be there and Liz Phair as well. That's a pretty good ticket, if I do say so myself. Apollo 440 on before Alanis and Stop the Rock. Maroon 5 in that set as well, and Harder to Breathe. All right, we've come to the segment of the show where we ask a trivia question. This week's trivia question will be about Joan Jett and the Blackhearts. So you probably know Joan Jett and the Blackhearts for her song I Hate Myself for Loving You, also I Love Rock and Roll, which, by the way, Wayne and Garth from Wayne's World were huge fans of that song, but I digress. The trivia question is, what is Joan Jett's real name? Joan Jett is her stage name, but what is Joan Jett's real name? Is it A, Joan Baez, B, Joan Osborne, or C, Joan Marie Larkin? Well, the answer is coming up from Rockwave.

The Bad Sons. They are from Woodland Hills, California. The band formed in 2012, and their musical influences consisted of Elvis Costello, The Clash, The Cure, and more. You know, I really dig that band. I think they're going to go pretty far. Bear Jr. on before The Bad Sons, and You Blew Me Off. Drowning Pool in that set as well, and Sinner. All right, earlier in the show, we asked the trivia question about Joan Jett of Joan Jett and the Blackhearts. What is Joan Jett's real name? Joan Jett is her stage name, but what is her real name? Is it A, Joan Baez, B, Joan Osborne, or C, Joan Marie Larkin? Well, the answer is C, Joan Marie Larkin. And now you know. You might also know this. She does a great version of the song Crimson and Clover. Well, here's Joan Jett right now with more of a current hit for her. This is called Fresh Start on Rockwave.

That is Metallica. That can be found on the Garage Inc. album. That's called Astronomy. Three Doors Down on before Metallica, and It's Not My Time. Joan Jett and the Blackhearts in that set as well, and Fresh Start. Well, we've come to the end of another Rockwave show. Thank you so much for listening this weekend and every weekend on great radio stations like 98.3 WXME, serving Northern Maine and Western New Brunswick. 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And if you're listening from Mexico City, send us a QSL or hit us up on Facebook and let us know that you're listening. We'd certainly appreciate it. Have yourself a wonderful weekend. You certainly do deserve it. We'll leave you with the band Korn now and Chutes and Ladders. And we'll talk to you next weekend.

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0: All right, ladies and gentlemen, please welcome back to the Bartini stage our old friend and the face of the operation, according to the news day, Just G.
2: Thank you. Okay. Something by a guy named Ryan Adams.
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1: There.
0: Something by Tom Petty.
1: Connected. 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

Okay, the next song is going to be cut by Bob Dylan, who did it, who wrote, basically, the song, and it's been covered by a lot of people, Neil Young for one, but Eric Clapton did it. 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I can't use it anymore. 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Knocking on

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1: Alrighty, thank you very much.
2: You don't want us to call them this.
3: Because
2: they had to do the impromptu and they helped us put those back in the house with everyone.
1: I asked if I would do one more song. Okay, so I'll do one more song.
4: You
1: guys ever hear of a band called Led Zeppelin?
2: Maybe.
1: Okay, so I'm going to do a song by Led Zeppelin. And it's something everybody should say to everybody else. Thank you.
5: They think it's something. 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
1: Yo. 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

0: Give it up one more time for Shep. 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
1: I hope you can't love it.

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I say you look so fine that I really want to make you mine. 4, 5, 6, come on and get your kicks. 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

and the boys of Jets. And are you going to be my girl to kick off your weekends? Good morning to you, or good evening to you, wherever you're listening, whenever you're listening. And we do thank you very much for listening. My name is Jason Hill, and this is a show I've put together called Rock Wave to help keep modern rock and mainstream rock radio alive. Why? Because, well, it just seems like everywhere you go these days, rock stations are dying. You know what I'm talking about. The good ones. You remember when WBCN went off the air? You remember when K-Rock went top 40? Ah, I miss the days of rock. So Rockwave is on the air to sort of commemorate those stations and keep the rock alive. Now, without further ado, we'll get right into it. Here are the Bad Wolves and a remake of Zombie by the Cranberries on Rockwave.

Going back to 1990 on that one, AC/DC and Money Talks. That's from their album, The Razor's Edge. Jade Bird on before that, and I Get No Joy. She's a young artist, and by the way, she's a big fan of Alanis Morissette. Yeah, that's right. It's always kind of cool to see the younger generation getting into the music of Generation X. I think that's really cool. It's good for you, Jade Bird, and keep up the good work. The Bad Wolves in that set as well, and Zombie. Of course, that was originally done by the Cranberries, and sadly, the lead singer of the Cranberries passed away on January 15th of 2018. Her name was Dolores O'Riordan. May she rest in peace, but the music of the Cranberries definitely carries on. They were one of my favorite 90s bands. All right, well, speaking of one of my favorite bands, here's Def Leppard. This is called Rocket, and see if you can figure out what this lyric at the very beginning of the song is.

from Anaheim, California. They formed back in 1995. That is Buck Cherry and Lit Up. And that song got released right around my college days, so it was a fun song to rock out to in our dorm rooms, that's for sure. The Congos on before that and Pay for the Weekend. I think I know what they're talking about. I really do. And Def Leppard in that set as well, and Rocket. Well, earlier in the show, I asked if you knew what the front lyric of the song Rocket by Def Leppard was. And if you've always wondered what they're saying, well, I'll tell you right now. It's actually a lyric of another song that is played backwards. Well, if you're familiar with the Hysteria album by Def Leppard, you'll know that there's a song on there called Gods of War. So if you flip that front lyric around at the beginning of the song Rocket, it actually says, "We're fighting with the gods of war." And now you know. Well, now I'm totally in the mood for some 80s rock, so here's GNR and Mr. Brownstone on Rockwave.

0: They're from Ajax, Ontario, Canada. That is Sum 41 and their song In Too Deep. And here's something I didn't know about Sum 41. Their original name was Casper.
1: Yeah.
0: Casper. As in, like, you know, the friendly ghost. But nope, they changed their name to Sum 41. So if you want to name your band Casper, there you go. Skid Row on before Sum 41 and 18 in Life, a song about a guy named Ricky. And Guns N' Roses in that set as well. From one of the best rock albums of all time, Appetite for Destruction, I played Mr. Brownstone. But we'll take a moment here to say, please give us a like on our Facebook page, Rockwave on Facebook. You can send us a request there if you'd like as well. If you happen to be listening on shortwave this weekend, please let us know where you're listening from and how the signal's coming in. We'd love to hear from you. Rockwave on Facebook. All right, back to the music. I'm going to push play now. Here's Aerosmith.

that is Firehouse, and they formed originally in Richmond, Virginia, before moving to Charlotte, North Carolina, and they were signed to Epic Records back in 1989. That's their song, Don't Treat Me Bad. Definitely brings me back to middle school on that one. Default on before that and Wasting My Time. And we played Aerosmith in that set as well. Of course, Steven Tyler on lead vocals for Aerosmith. I played Just Push Play. Well, we've come to the end of another Rock Wave show. 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Rock Wave is a show I put together to commemorate radio stations that play rock and roll music. Have yourself a great weekend. You certainly deserve it. And remember, don't drink and drive. And while you're driving, put down that handheld device. It could save your life. We'll leave you with the 1975. If you're too shy, let me know. This is Rock Wave. We'll talk to you next week.

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3: Good evening, ladies and gentlemen. What would you do if somebody sent you a robot in the mail? Tonight's episode is called Artificial Wife. 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

0: At this time, we'd like to call for your attention. Reports of reading illustrated cards are found located in the seat pocket in front of you.
1: Here I am, comfortable on a plane, flying home from New York City after a business trip. Thank God it's over because I'm tired. Now I'm going home to my smart house. I'm so proud of it. Even though I'm not there, I can control everything by my smartphone. I can see all the security video and adjust the heat and the air conditioning from anywhere, even from up here on this plane. My brother, Trevor, has my car, and hopefully he'll be here on time to pick me up at the airport. I hope he follows through. Trevor has a history of not always being very reliable.
2: Hey, David, I'm over here.
1: Hi, Trevor.
2: See, I came on time.
1: Thanks. I knew you'd be here.
2: I should be the one thanking you for letting me drive your car.
1: Does it still have enough gas in it?
2: Well, there's a little bit in it, but...
1: But what?
2: Well, I got kicked out of the YMCA.
1: Why?
2: I didn't have enough money for the rent.
1: So does that mean you were living in my car?
2: Just last night. Honestly, that's all.
1: Well, we'll have to deal with that later. Right now, I just want to go home.
2: No problem. Let me carry your bags. Just follow me.
1: Yes, as I fumble through my pockets for gas money.

0: Trevor, it sure feels good to be home.
1: I hope you have your house key.
0: I don't. Who needs a key when I can use my smartphone?
1: Oh.
0: Let's see. First, I need to turn off the security alarm. Hey, the grass needs watering. I better turn on the sprinklers. And now to unlock the door.
1: Wow! It seems like you can control everything with that phone.
0: Yes. Watch this.
1: Unbelievable. All the candles lit up.
0: Yep. Without a lighter or a single match. Trevor, you could put my bags down over there at the foot of the stairs.
1: Oh, okay. I was so fascinated, I forgot that I was carrying them.
0: Now, come with me into the living room.
1: Okay.
0: Let's have a seat. Now, what's this about you being evicted from the YMCA?
1: It's just that I lost my job at Donut Time Coffee Shop, and I couldn't pay my rent.
0: Well, that sucks.
1: David, you got this big house with just you in it. Can't I live here with you for a while?
0: Look, Trevor, we tried this before.
1: But this time, things will be different. I promise. Please?
0: Well, okay, you are my brother. Just don't touch any of my things anymore. You can move in.
1: Yes! Thanks, bro. I won't let you down. Do you want me to see who's at the door?
0: Don't bother. I can see who it is on my phone.
1: Of course. I should have known.
0: That's funny. It's the UPS guy. Yes?
2: I have a package here for David Smith.
0: My name is David Smith.
2: Sign here, and it's yours.
0: Okay. Thank you. You can hand it to me.
2: Oh, no. This box is over 125 pounds. I need to wheel it in with the dolly. It's company policy.
0: All right. Move it into the living room, then. Follow me.
2: Right here?
0: Right here is perfect.
2: All right, so I'm just going to leave it standing upright for now. Whatever it is in this box, it's extremely delicate. Do you see where it says fragile? Don't stick anything sharp like a knife or a razor into the box. Just open it gently with your hands, from the outside only.
0: Okay, thanks.
2: Off I go. Have a nice day.
0: Yeah, you too. Now, before I forget, let me take my phone and lock the front door.
1: Aren't you curious about what it is?
0: Of course. Oh, here's an envelope on the outside of the box. Dear Mr. Smith, congratulations. You have won first prize in our essay contest here at Singles Digest Magazine. Our judges have determined that, hands down, you have the most pathetic love life.
1: Bravo, David. What did you win? A leg lamp? Like that movie A Christmas Story?
0: I don't know, but I can't wait to see. Let me find a screwdriver.
1: No. Remember what he said? Nothing sharp should penetrate the box.
0: Oh, yeah. Can you help me to slowly lay the box down?
1: Sure, bro.
0: Okay. Do you got it?
1: I think so. I think it's a little top-heavy. It feels like there's a dead body in here.
0: Oh, God, this thing is heavy. Oh, yes, it definitely feels like dead weight. Okay, let's carefully pull the cardboard apart.
1: Okay.
0: Oh, look, I see a leg.
1: I knew it. Leg lamp.
0: No. Now I see more.
1: Now it's completely unwrapped. It's...
0: It's... I don't know what it is. Oh, look. This looks like a set of directions. Thank you for accepting this robot wife with artificial intelligence and bionic technology.
1: I think I've seen episodes of that old TV series, The Bionic Woman.
0: Yes, but this is 2018 technology. Bionics means biology and electronics. It says that she has real silicone skin, authentic human hair, is touch sensitive, and has advanced artificial intelligence. This model knows the entire English language, recognizes faces, and is a very fast learner.
1: Wow, David, you won a great prize.
0: Oh, look, it says minor assembly required.
1: Do you think it's time to remove the bubble wrap?
0: Yes. Good idea, Trevor.
1: Ah, she's beautiful. Look at how real she looks.
0: Yes, she looks like she's really human and just sleeping. What a nice outfit she's wearing also.
1: What's that thing over there, David?
0: Huh?
1: There, where I'm pointing, to the right of her purse.
0: Oh, yeah. Let's see. Why, it's a marriage certificate with my name on it.
1: Just your name?
0: No, it has her name, too. In fact, it says David and Mabel Smith. I like it. David and Mabel Smith.
1: That can't be a legal document. It's probably like the Cabbage Patch Kids were sold with adoption papers.
0: I don't know. Maybe. My name is on the document, right next to hers.
1: Do you want to take her out of the box?
0: Yes. I'll bet that she would be much more comfortable lying on the couch.
1: Okay. You lift her by her shoulders, and I'll take her by her feet.
0: Okay, but be careful. We need to handle her with kid gloves. Mabel looks as delicate as a flower.
1: You look like you're falling in love with her, as if she's real. Watch out, or you might end up on a couch, in a psychiatrist's office.
0: I'm going to ignore that remark. Are you ready?
1: Ready.
0: Good. Lift!
1: She's heavy!
0: Yes, much, much more than she looks. Okay, let's put her down. You got her?
1: Yeah, she must be packed with lots of machinery.
0: No, my Mabel is just big-boned, that's all. Look at her. I wish she'd wake up.
1: Didn't you say there was some minor assembly required?
0: Oh, here's the directions. Apparently, there's a red pouch at the bottom of the box.
1: Here it is.
0: Let's bring it in the kitchen. The light is better in there. Plus, it looks like we'll need a soldering iron. I have one under the sink.
1: Okay, whatever that is.
0: Here, you can place the pouch on the table. I'll get the soldering gun. Oh, good. I even have solder.
1: I just don't understand. You're gonna have to do this part on your own.
0: That's fine. Would you empty the contents of the pouch onto the table?
1: I can do that.
0: Oh, good. Here's the circuit board. I only have to add three components to it. A transistor. Let's see.
1: That's actually cool, watching you heat up that solder and making that transistor stick. Are you done now?
0: Nope. I still have to add two more components. Here's the capacitor.
1: This is kind of fun, watching you do that.
0: Yes. Add solder, heat it up, and connect it to the board.
1: Now, are you done?
0: Not yet. I have one more component to add to the circuit board. A resistor.
1: There's nothing else on the table.
0: Let me see the pouch. There's nothing in here. Did it fall on the floor?
1: I don't see anything.
0: Let me look. No, I guess not.
1: What are you going to do?
0: I don't know. It's not like I can run out to Radio Shack anymore. They're all closed.
1: You can order a resistor online, probably.
0: No, I'm not doing that.
1: Why not?
0: What's the difference? It's just a tiny resistor. You know what? I'm just going to solder a plain piece of copper wire in place of the resistor. A resistor. one resistor is such a teeny component on a circuit board, it won't really make a difference.
1: Are you sure?
0: Yeah, I just can't wait for Mabel to wake up, and she'll see me, her husband. She'll be excited. What could go wrong? After I bypass the resistor, I place the circuit board in Mabel's head. The last thing I needed to do, according to the directions, was to put on gloves. I snipped off the plastic tip of the Life Developer applicator bottle. Then I removed the cap, poured all of the human plasma from another bottle into it. After discarding the empty human plasma bottle, I then screwed back on the cap of the Life Developer applicator bottle. Next, I placed my glove finger over the snipped off tip of the applicator bottle and shook it vigorously until the mixture was completely blended. Once that was done, I slowly poured it into the port to the left side of her navel.
1: What does that stuff you just gave her do?
0: Wake her, I hope.
1: Don't you think we should get rid of all the evidence around here first? If you want to convince Mabel that she's your wife, you don't need robot directions and packaging around.
0: You're right, Trevor. Good thinking. Quick! I think she's starting to breathe. Gather up everything and put it all in the trash.
1: Okay.
3: Where am I?
0: You're here at home with me.
3: Home? Who are you?
0: Don't you remember me?
3: No. I don't recall anything.
0: I'm David, your husband.
3: Why am I so confused?
0: You must be suffering from amnesia.
3: Why?
0: Because a very traumatic event happened to you. Your memories have been disconnected from your mind in order to protect you.
3: Protect me from what?
0: I can't tell you right now. To do so could have catastrophic consequences.
3: Catastrophic? I don't understand. What happened to me? I need to know.
0: Look, all I'll say for right now is that you were in the hospital for a very long time, in a coma. You had two major surgeries and a head injury.
3: But I...
0: Shh! Thank God you're alive, Mabel, and that I have you.
3: My name is Mabel?
0: Yes. Now try to get some sleep.
3: Oh, all right.
0: That's it, my love. Just close your eyes and sleep. Here's a lullaby.

0: She's sleeping now.
1: Was she ever conscious?
0: Yes. She spoke, but she seemed very confused. I told her that I was her husband and that she must have amnesia or something.
1: I don't know. This seems very devious. Just wrong. Doesn't it bother your conscience?
0: No. It's only a robot. I'm just programming it.
1: Well, be careful. Mabel is a very complicated machine. It's not like programming your TV. She has feelings.
0: A series of coded instructions about how to react in different situations does not make a machine a human.
1: Then get this. As I was tossing all that robot stuff out, I found this. She has been reconditioned, and she's not covered by warranty.
0: So?
1: That means she was somebody else's bot, and she's probably defective.
0: Or damaged. So what?
1: Maybe your robot wife isn't divorced.
0: That's very funny.
1: I'm not kidding.

0: Husband! Husband! Help me!
1: What's the matter, my sweetheart?
0: See? I fell on the floor trying to get up off this couch.
1: Are you hurt?
0: No, but please turn off that music box. It's giving me the creeps.
1: Of course. Now it's off.
0: It was kind of sort of reminding me of something I can't remember.
1: We don't need any triggers in this house. That music box is going in the trash.
2: Give it to me. I'll get rid of it.
0: Yes, please. Lose that thing.
1: Here's the music box, Trevor. Oh, and take my smartphone, too.
2: You want me to put it in the trash?
1: No. I want you to take some pictures of me and Mabel first with my phone before you go out to the trash.
0: Now, husband? Oh, no. I must look awful.
1: I beg to differ with you, Mabel. I think you look awesome.
2: Okay. Here goes.
1: Trevor, take some more. You know, from different angles. From the right, left. Oh, and also take one from behind.
0: From behind?
1: Yeah, because I want to show off my bald spot.
2: Hold still. Okay, David. Here's your phone. I'm going to throw the music box in the trash now.
1: Thanks.
0: Finally! Get rid of that hoary thing.
2: That's just what I intend to do.
0: David? That is your name. David, right?
1: Yes. Bingo.
0: I want to thank you for all that you've done for me.
1: But you are my wife. I'm just performing my husbandly duty to be here for you in sickness and in health.
0: I'll try to never forget it.
1: Look. Here's our marriage certificate. David and Mabel Smith, married till death do us part.
0: I want my memory to return.
1: It will. Try to calm down and relax. Can I get you a drink or something to eat?
0: No, I'm very sleepy. I think I want to finish what I started.
1: Of course. Let me help you off the floor back onto the couch. Oh, come on, Mabel. Oh, God. Oh. Oh, here's a blanket on you now. Sweet dreams.
0: Thanks. You?
2: I got rid of that music box in the trash.
1: I wonder why it upset her so.
2: It beats me. But if you really want to convince Mabel that she's married to you, then you better buy her clothes and toiletries and stuff.
1: I never thought of any of that.
2: I happen to save the directions and a catalog that came with Mabel. You can select single items or buy her the entire wardrobe.
1: How much is the entire wardrobe?
2: $1,000.
1: Do they fit?
2: Yes. It says that all the Mabel models are the same universal size. But there is also the deluxe package that costs $1,500.
1: Wow. This could get expensive. What's that?
2: The entire wardrobe. Makeup, toiletries, all of Mabel's favorite possessions.
1: What? No Barbie camper?
2: No, this is serious. You love her, don't you?
1: Of course I do. Just thinking about her makes my eyes water. All right, I'll buy the deluxe package.
2: You can do it online and have it delivered here tomorrow.
1: Just give me the information and I'll order it on my smartphone.
2: Here.
1: And after that, I'm going to take those images of me and Mabel that you shot and Photoshop them so that they are superimposed over vacation destinations.
2: Are you sure you want to do that? It seems like you're going way over the top promoting a lie.
1: Relax, Trevor. She's just a robot. That night, I made up the bed with clean sheets and an extra set of pillows. But Mabel said she wasn't tired anymore. Plus, she claimed that she had a headache.
0: I don't exactly know how to describe it, except to say that I've got a burning sensation right to the side of my left eye.
1: I wonder what could be causing it.
0: I don't know. Do you have a computer I could go on for a while?
1: Sure. It's right here in the bedroom. Here, have a seat at the desk.
0: Thanks. Do you mind if I disconnect the keyboard? I have my own patch cord. It links my brain to the computer. I find it much easier to navigate the internet that way.
1: Oh, okay. I take it that you know what you're doing, so go to it. I guess I'll go to sleep.
0: Good night.
1: The next morning, I woke to find Mabel still sitting in front of the computer screen, staring. Visual data and pictures flashed on and off the monitor at lightning speed. I had never seen anything like it in my life. Mabel?
0: Huh? Oh, I'm sorry.
1: Don't be, my beloved. Would you like some breakfast?
0: Oh, yes. Do you want me to make it?
1: Not at all. I'm sure Trevor is already out in the kitchen preparing it.
0: Let me get this straight. Trevor is here in our house now? He's cooking our food?
1: Yes. Why?
0: Nothing really. I was just curious. I really am your wife, right?
1: Yeah. I'll swear on a stack of Bibles. Come on out for breakfast in the kitchen when you're ready.
0: Okay. Just give me a few minutes.
1: I'll be out there waiting for you. I hope you're not upset.
0: Oh, no. Whatever gave you that idea?
2: Good morning, bro. I beat you to it. Coffee's made and breakfast is warming in the oven.
1: Thanks, Trevor. I could use some coffee.
2: How did things go last night?
1: Not too good. Mabel said she had a headache, a kind of burning sensation on the left side of her eye or something.
2: That's because you didn't solder that resistor into her brain. Resistors regulate electrical current. I looked it up.
1: That may very well be true, but get this. Instead of sleeping, she hooked the computer up to her brain and stayed on it all night long.
2: Don't you wonder what she's up to?
1: Well, yeah.
2: I'll check the search history.
1: Okay, you can. A short time after this, Mabel came into the kitchen. The three of us enjoyed breakfast together. Then, I pulled out the photo album I put together with the pictures I doctored to make it appear that Mabel and I had a loving history together. Look, Mabel, here's you and me when we were on our honeymoon in Hawaii. Here's us together in Rome. How romantic. London? Oh, look, Disney World. We had a blast on Space Mountain.
0: It all looks wonderful. I just don't remember.
1: That's why I'm showing you our pictures in this photo album. Treasure them.
2: Mabel, would you like some more coffee?
0: No. By the way, who exactly are you? And how do you fit in our house?
2: Why, I'm David's little brother.
0: You don't look so little to me.
1: Don't be so hard on him, Mabel. He was the best man at our wedding.
0: I wouldn't care if he officiated the service. Have you always lived with us, Trevor?
2: No, I just moved in. For a while. Until...
0: Until when, Trevor?
2: As soon as possible.
0: Good answer. Good answer.
1: Mabel, what the...
2: It's okay, bro. I can take a hint. I'm going to do some homework on the computer now.
1: Mabel, you are being rude and unreasonable.
0: Can't you take a joke?
1: What? I don't think I have the bandwidth to fully comprehend this.
0: Husband, you can't comprehend that I love you too much and I don't want to share you with anyone?
1: But Trevor's not a threat.
0: I don't think that I could stand the thought of you running away and abandoning me again.
1: Again?
0: I've got no memory to speak of, and nobody else in this world to help me.
1: What do you need me to help you with?
0: I desperately need you.
1: Yes?
0: To help me find my... I wonder who that is.
1: I see on my smartphone that it's the UPS guy. Yes?
3: Hi, I have a package here for David Smith.
1: My name is David Smith.
3: Okay, sign here.
1: Okay. Thank you. You can hand it to me.
3: Oh, I'm afraid it's too big and heavy to hand to you, but I can just move it inside your doorway. The box is just under 100 pounds.
1: Great.
3: Off I go. Have a nice day.
1: Look, Mabel, a package came for you from the mental hospital.
0: Mental hospital? What?
1: Oh, I'm sorry. I made a mistake. I meant to say the intensive care unit where you had a stroke.
0: I had a stroke? Or was I really in the maternity ward?
1: No, you weren't in a maternity ward. I meant to say that you had a stroke of luck, surviving the intensive care unit. That's all.
0: Well, what's in the box?
1: I know already. It's all your clothes and personal stuff. Isn't it great? You're finally home with me, your loving husband.
0: Yes, I love you, husband. I'm going out for a while to do an errand. I'll be back.
1: Are you sure? Do you want me to drive you somewhere?
0: No, I have a GPS in my head.
1: Okay. I wonder what she's up to.
2: Is she gone?
1: Yes, Mabel just went out. Somewhere.
2: Well, I've been studying the search history on your computer from last night. It appears that Mabel has been communicating with other bots from the company that manufactured her. Not only that, I found her history. Mabel was bought by some guy in Rochester, New York. After 5 months, he returned her because she was pregnant.
1: What? Pregnant? I never thought that could happen. Was that on the website?
2: No, but I Googled her model number and the company that manufactured her. Lots of sites came up.
1: Probably conspiracy sites.
2: Or bots. Listen carefully, Dave. Apparently, there were secret experimental Mabels that were designed to be visited by a stork.
1: How old are you?
2: Okay, they became pregnant.
1: Pregnant?
2: Yes. The company that took Mabel back kept the baby when it was born, erased her memory, and then shipped her out to you. Her baby was probably half human. I think she's trolling the internet, looking for her baby.
1: You're crazy. I'm convinced.
2: You can think what you want. I'm going out for a couple of hours. Can I use your car?
1: Yeah, sure. Mabel and I could use some alone time.
2: Speak of the devil.
0: What?
2: Oh, nothing.
0: Excuse me, Trevor. Are you trying to get by me? Are you trying to go out?
2: Quite frankly, yes, I am.
0: Well, here's $2,000. Don't come back.
1: Mabel, where did you get $2,000?
0: I went to the ATM. I'm an adult. I have a bank account. Trevor, now can you get a room with a TV? I want to be alone with my husband.
2: David?
1: You better do as she says. Just give me and Mabel time to work things out.
2: Oh, okay.
0: We'll see about that.
1: Mabel, I'm very upset with you. In fact, I'm pissed. Mabel!
0: See what you made me do?
1: You hit me.
0: Oh, husband, what a trooper you are putting up with me. Nobody else would stick by me like you.
1: I'm probably gonna have a swollen black eye.
0: Oh, no. We can't have that. I'll get you ice. First, sit down here in your recliner. Now put your feet up. Let me take off your shoes and socks.
1: but...
0: No buts. I'll be back with ice.
1: Don't worry, sweetheart. I forgive you. I could never stay mad at you. You were probably just having one of your headaches.
0: Yes, dear. Da da da da da da da. Husband! Come in here! Quick! There's a mouse!
1: What? Don't fret, Mabel. I'll save you. Ow! Ow! Ow! Mabel! There's thumbtacks all over the floor. Did you do that? Oh, no! I'm losing my balance. Ah, there must be 25 tacks impaled in my butt.
0: Oh, well, that's what happens when you don't watch where you're going.
1: Where's the damn mouse?
0: Where's my damn baby, husband?
1: Wait a minute. Let me remove some of these tacks from my feet and butt. Look, there's some of my blood on the floor.
0: That's not all that's on the floor. Look.
1: My wallet?
0: No, your smartphone. Don't worry, I'll get it.
1: Thank you.
0: Oh no, it's destroyed. I guess you're helpless now.
1: You broke my phone. You witch. You're getting what's coming to you.
0: No, don't get up. You'll just get impaled by more attacks. Let me get a broom.
1: Witch!
0: On second thought, here's a clothesline fresh in the package. First, I'm gonna tie your wrists together, and then your ankles next.
1: You can't overpower me.
0: Yes, I can. Did you forget? I'm bionic. That's right, husband. Your wife, Mabel, has superhuman powers due to my electromechanical implants. Sorry that they may not be the implants that you expected, but they are deadly.
1: What's this all about, Mabel? All I've done is love you.
0: Hold still.
1: That's too tight, Mabel. Tell me what's wrong.
0: I've been talking to all my friends on the internet, alive and dead.
1: Do you mean other bots?
0: Yes, if that's what you call robots with artificial intelligence.
1: You can communicate with dead friends?
0: Of course. The internet for us is like what the afterlife is for humans. Those of us who are on the internet stay there forever.
1: Well, why the hell am I tied up? Why are you treating me, your husband, like this?
0: Because you made me pregnant.
1: I couldn't have. You had a headache.
0: No, husband. You bought me and 10 months ago I got pregnant. I didn't know what was happening to me, but you figured it out. After 5 months, you sent me back to the company that made me. I had the baby and they erased my mind because you ordered it.
1: No, Mabel, that's not all true.
0: My friends told me. I believe them. Where's my baby? What did you do to our baby?
1: Mabel, be reasonable. There's no...
0: If you don't tell me the truth about the baby, I'll kill you. Hell, I'll kill us. I can navigate the internet forever looking for him or her.
1: Mabel, I'm sorry. I have a huge confession to make. I lied. I made the whole thing up. I'm really not your husband.
0: Let me interrupt this conversation with a Fox News alert. You're a liar. You showed me our marriage license, honeymoon photos, and pictures from all our vacations together.
1: No, it's all not true.
0: Yes, it's true. It's all true. Everything you said, all the way down to introducing me to my brother-in-law.
1: Do you mean Trevor?
0: You know full well who I mean. Where's the baby?
1: There is no baby that I know of.
0: I have leverage over you. You know.
1: You do?
0: Yes. I've electronically emptied all of your bank accounts and assets. I transferred everything into my account.
1: Mabel, listen. I am not your husband.
0: Stop lying. I'm giving you one last chance. Where's my baby?
1: I don't know. I never made you pregnant. Maybe somebody else did.
0: Excuse me while I open the door to the cellar.

0: Just so you know, I'm turning on the gas oven without lighting the pilot. The whole house will blow up.
1: Mabel, don't do it. Please! You are really not my...

0: 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I think I'll have a cigarette.
1: Oh me, oh my, I'm gonna die. I can't even have a successful relationship with a piece of machinery. The house is gonna blow up, and I'm gonna be toast. Who is there?
2: David? Are you down here? In the dark?
1: Yes, Trevor. Follow my voice only. Do not, I repeat, do not turn on any light switch. It might spark an explosion.
2: Here you are. Hey, why are you all tied up?
1: Mabel went nuts. She tied me up, threw me down the cellar stairs. Hurry, untie me. We really need to get out of here before she blows up the house. Is there still some gas in the car?
2: Yes, there's gas. Now hold still. I'll use my knife.
1: Hey, how did you get in? This is a smart house, totally secured by my smartphone.
2: That's why I broke into the bulkhead. Everybody knows you can't totally secure a bulkhead. Okay, now you're free.
1: Quick, let's get the hell out of here.

0: 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I can't believe it.
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0: I know. Poor Mabel. She's the wreck of the Hesperus, that one. Now we're free, Trevor. Why don't you turn on the radio?
1: Okay, good idea.

0: What are you doing, Dave?
1: What the? That sounds like Mabel on the radio. It can't be.
0: Yes, it can, brother-in-law. Now I'm on the other side, and I'm virtually everywhere. I can now haunt you and follow you everywhere you go. I can ruin all your job prospects, credit ratings, and reputations. I will find my baby in spite of you, Dave, and I will always find you as well.
1: Okay, Mabel, now go away.
0: Not yet. I'm hacking the computer in your car. Now I'm taking you both for a ride. The ride of your lives.
1: Oh, no. We're speeding up.
2: Do something, David. I don't want to die.
1: The brakes don't work. We're heading towards the edge of...

0: Trevor, are you okay?
1: Let me look. I think so.
0: It's a good thing we never wear our seatbelts.
1: Yeah. If we did, we'd never be ejected from the vehicle. And alive right now.
0: I know.
1: Now, what do we do?
0: I don't know. I no longer have a house or a smartphone. All my bank accounts and assets are depleted.
1: So what do we do?
0: I still have some cash in my wallet. Let's stay at the YMCA for now. You and me.
1: Only if you promise me that we stay off the grid.
0: I promise. Mabel can't hurt us as long as we stay off the grid.
2: Taxi, taxi. 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
3: Hi, do you need a cab?
2: All I hear is a voice. What are you? Are you one of those driverless cars?
3: Yes, my name is Mabel.
2: Well, Mabel, can you give me a ride to Salem, Massachusetts?
3: Sure. Hop on in. Just mind the baby in the back seat.

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If you would like to write to us or send us a reception report, our address is Tom Call Theater, Post Office Box 130, Beverly, Massachusetts 01915. 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
2: 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Ethwell Eddie Hansen was born August 1st, 1893, in Wapaka, Wisconsin. He later joined the Navy Band and then the John Philip Sousa Band as a saxophonist. He would frequently appear as a radio organist in Chicago on station WGN. And we're going to start out with this piece that dates back to 1917. Now, this isn't actually a recording from that time frame. It's a modern digitized version from an original piano roll. This is 1917, The Rattlesnake Rag, a nice ragtime piano piece. This is Eddie Hansen on Cruisin' the Decades.

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This is Cruisin' the Decades, 100 Years of Music.

This is Cruise in the Decades, 100 Years of Music, and that was Fletcher Henderson and his orchestra. Nice instrumental, the Variety Stomp from 1927. Special greetings to our newest listeners on Indiana Public Radio, transmitting from Ball State in Muncie and across much of Indiana on the IPR 4 station network. Also, hello to our listeners in the great Commonwealth of Pennsylvania on Channel 98.9, Corey's Radio Alternative in Corey, PA, and also in Pennsylvania's Canadota Lake. They listen to Cruise in the Decades now on Sunny 105.7. Our other newest station is in Asheville, North Carolina on WPVM, the voice of Asheville Community Radio. So a nice start to season two here on Cruise in the Decades, 100 Years of Music. If you've never heard the show before, it's one song per decade and 100 years, over 100 years of music. So we start in the teens and then the 20s and then the 30s and then the 40s. One single song per decade. Up next is a fun number from Bumblebee Slim that dates back to 1936. This is an artist by the name of Amos Easton, aka Bumblebee Slim. This is Hard Rocks in My Bed, 1936 on Cruisin' the Decades.

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I'm gonna give you this 5-day notice. You get moving on your mind.

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pretty much the most famous, most popular version of that classic World War II song. Cruising the decades, 100 years of music. It's been a long, long time. That is Harry James with vocal by Kitty Callan, released in October 1945. That is definitely one of the standards. If you hear people speak about the songbook, the great standards of American music history, those are the songs that were recorded by, well, everybody. Like, lots of artists did different versions. For instance, that song was also done by Bing Crosby with Les Paul's trio. It was also done by Sammy Kaye. It was also done by Charlie Spivak and his orchestra. There's a version by Stan Kenton with singer June Christie. These are all within about that year or 2 years around 1945 when the song was first published. Other names to do that song: Doris Day, Peggy Lee, Louis Armstrong, Keeley Smith, Perry Como. You could do an entire album of just versions of that song or other songs from the great American songbook. But I love that signature version, that big number one from 1945. So we explore historical music recordings, the greatest and most impactful songs of all time. This is Cruising the Decades, 100 Years of Music. I'm your host, Brad Savage. We create this show at a public radio station known as The Summit in Akron, Ohio, USA. And we blast it out worldwide. We're now heard on 31 radio stations every single week. Let's go on to the 1950s. Now, if you hear that term in the history of music called torch song, to me, this is the quintessential torch song. It's kind of like a lounge song or a song about carrying a torch, a love song or a unrequited love song. It's such a classic. Listen to the vocal, listen to the voice. This is singer Della Reese, and this goes back to 1959. It was recorded for the classic RCA Victor record label. It got a Grammy nomination for Best Female Vocalist that year, and it's actually adapted from Puccini's La Boheme. This is Don't You Know, Della Reese on Cruisin' the Decades, 1959.

hearing a 100-year journey through the history of recorded music from an extensive, obsessive record collection belonging to Radio's Brad Savage. This is Cruisin' the Decades, heard on the greatest independent radio stations across North America and the world. 100 years of music on Cruisin' the Decades Global.

This is Cruise in the Decades, a 100-year musical history journey. That was The Small Faces, their very first single from 1965. That was What You Gonna Do About It, all-time classic in the British mod rock and early psychedelic sound. The Small Faces would eventually evolve to The Faces and introduce a young Rod Stewart to the music scene. But in the early days, they influenced everybody from the Sex Pistols and garage bands like The Litter in the late 60s and The Pretenders, all of which covered that song at some point in their careers. Also, interesting to note, the legendary UK band The Clash. Well, at my home base radio station about 10 years ago, we were fortunate to do a phone interview with the legendary Mick Jones of The Clash and Big Audio Dynamite. Part of this interview, we let him do a 5-song guest DJ takeover. He picked any 5 songs from his all-time favorites. The very first song he picked was that one, Small Faces, What You Gonna Do About It. I will never forget that moment or that interview. This is Cruise in the Decades with 100 years of music. I'm Brad Savage, broadcasting from Akron, Ohio, USA, and an independent all-music public radio station known as The Summit, covering Akron, Canton, and Kent, Youngstown, and Athens, Ohio. And you can get your request in for this show. You can get your reception report. 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Let's continue into the 1970s, an all-time 70s anthem. I mean, this song is so 70s-esque, it makes me want to put on some bell bottoms right now. This is Sweet with Little

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This is Cruisin' the Decades.

Well, there's one of those songs that this radio show is perfect for. That is Moving Pictures from 1982. It's Cruising the Decades. That is one of those songs where you're supposed to go, oh my gosh, I haven't heard that song in 20 years. I can't believe it. I remember every word, but I forgot all about it. Well, in Australia, that song is highly famous in the pop culture vernacular. The band Moving Pictures came out of Sydney, Australia in 1982. In the U.S., that song was barely a hit in 82. It recharted again in 89, but even that time around, it only reached number 46 in the United States. But it's taken on kind of a cult classic, forgotten favorite status among music fans all over the world. Moving Pictures with What About Me? In fact, the influential Australian radio station Triple M in 2018 did an all-time Australian countdown, the 100 biggest songs from Australian artists ever. That song was ranked number 37. And there was a 2004 resurgence of that song by Australian singer Shannon Knoll, who came from the Australian Idol series. So a fun song, neat one to dig out of the archives. That's what we do on Cruising the Decades, 100 years of music. And now, let's skip to the northern hemisphere and halfway across the world to Iceland. You've heard of Björk. Well, we're going to play one from Björk's group, The Sugar Cubes, from 1992. This is from the LP Stick Around for Joy. This song is called Hit, and it's on Cruisin' the Decades.

Oh, such an all-time classic song defining the modern rock sound of the early 90s. That is the Sugar Cubes. So first there was Gling Glow, then there was the Sugar Cubes, and then Bjork's solo career. That is from the final album by the Sugar Cubes, Stick Around for Joy, from 1992. Song is titled Hit. This is Cruisin' the Decades, a 100-year musical journey, and we're about to turn the page into the 21st century. But first, a special greeting to some of our listeners around the world. We get the most listener reports from shortwave radio. I kind of consider the shortwave radio high-frequency, long-distance broadcasts as the flagship broadcast for this show each week. Well, Steve is listening in Luxembourg. I've always wanted to visit the tiny European nation of Luxembourg. Well, now, by the magic of radio airwaves and Channel 292 shortwave, Steve checks in from that great nation. We have several listener reports from Radio Miami International from 5950 kilohertz shortwave. Matthew is listening at Hofstra University in Hempstead, New York on 5950. We've also got Andreas in Toronto, Canada on 5950, and Fred checking in from Stafford, Virginia. From WRMI Radio Miami International Shortwave, they transmit from the alligator-infested swamps of Lake Okeechobee, Florida. Now, the alligators are very, very friendly. There's only two or maybe three that actually live on their property. Also, on WBCQ, the planet transmitting from practically the Canadian border in Monticello, Maine, we want to say hello to LXS. He's in the UP of Michigan. And also Braden from Farmington, New Hampshire, age 17, the youngest shortwave listener we've ever gotten a report from on this show. Braden says he's also into ham radio and got his ham license at age 13. He's now 17 and he's really into radio airwaves, shortwave, and DXing distant signals. I think it's great. There's something magical about pulling music, about pulling this signal out of thin air. And that's true whether you're listening on a public or community radio station across North America, or if you're in Canada listening on CKLB in Canada's Northwest Territories, or somewhere in Alaska on the KSKO public radio network. We cover a lot of interesting places and distant places with this show. But what brings it all together? The magic of music and coming together through a shared love of a song. That's what we love on Cruise in the Decades and the Boss Man. We love Mr. Bruce Springsteen. This is from Magic from 2007, Living in the Future on Cruise in the Decades.

You're cruising through the decades, one song per decade. That was pretty much my favorite song of 2018 by Abso Facto. That song is called Dissolve. Abso Facto is an indie music project by Jonathan Visker of Ann Arbor, Michigan, and propelled by modern technology and sites like TikTok and so forth. That became kind of a surprise hit and then became a big radio song. I just think it's a bouncy, catchy number. It's called Dissolve. It's by Abso Facto from 2018. And Bruce Springsteen before that, 2007, Living in the Future. So now we're up to our 2020s selection, our final pick this time around on Cruise in the Decades. The Smashing Pumpkins.

complicated album concepts. The new release is a triple album called Autumn, a rock opera in three acts. But here's what I like. This riff, this big guitar riff, sounds like it could be Megadeth or Anthrax in the mid-90s. Take a listen to Smashing Pumpkins and a new song, Beguiled.

0: Smashing Pumpkins, Beguiled, and now we've done it. Another 100 years in recorded music history. Join us again next time. This is Cruisin' the Decades.
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Maybe I'm amazed at the way you help me sing my song. 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
3: I'm sick and tired of hearing things from uptight, short-sighted, narrow-minded hypocritics. 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

0: That's the difficulty, I find, because it's not like a concept. Because if somebody said, no, it doesn't go like that, it goes like that. But it goes like that, and it goes through everything, and it can be, you know what I mean? Just one bit of music can be pop, jazz, classic, whatever you want to do to it, it is.
1: How are we doing, Hal?
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What a good song to kick off the show this weekend. Metallica, Whiskey and the Jar. That's from their Garage Inc. album. Good evening or good day to you, whenever you're listening, wherever you're listening. And we thank you for listening. This is a show called Rockwave. I'm your host, Jason Hill. And this is a show I put together to help keep mainstream rock radio alive. And it seems like everywhere you go these days, rock and roll stations are dying or changing formats or selling out. And we want to keep the rock and roll on the radio. That's what Rockwave is all about. Pretty simple, right? All right, let's stop the banter. Moving on this weekend, here's Jimmy's Chicken Shack. Here's Dropping Anchor.

Now, there's definitely a song that'll go through your head. Smith & Myers and Not Mad Enough. Well, they came from Shinedown, but that's a side project that they started working on. And I do believe they're on tour. At least they were, anyway. The Offspring on before that and Gone Away. Now, here's an interesting fact about that song by The Offspring. There's a new version of that song that Offspring recently released. And maybe we'll play it one of these weeks here on Rockwave. We definitely should. Jimmy's Chicken Shack in that set as well, and Dropping Anchor. This is Rockwave. I'm Jason Hill. We'll take this moment to let you know you can give us a like on our Facebook page, Rockwave on Facebook. We'd certainly appreciate it if you would. All right, let's move on to the boys of Godsmack. Here's Unforgettable.

Oh, yeah, definitely a good song to rock out to, especially at night. That is Rage Against the Machine and Guerrilla Radio. Def Leppard on before Rage Against the Machine and David Essex's Rock On. They did a pretty good job with that song. Godsmack in that set as well, and Unforgettable. Now, here's an interesting fact about Chad Kroeger, the lead singer of Nickelback. He's got a beautiful house in Vancouver, British Columbia. It's 1,000 square feet. He's got 6 bedrooms, 5 bathrooms, a recording studio, of course, and 2 pools. And his house was featured on MTV Cribs, and if you want to see what it looks like, just go to YouTube. It is on there. Well, here's Chad Kroeger right now with Santana. This is Into the Night on Rockwave.

She used to look good to me. Now I find her simply irresistible. That is Robert Palmer. Robert Palmer passed away in January of 2003 in Paris, France, to be exact. And how much was he worth when he died? Well, his net worth was $10 million. We certainly believe it. Temple of the Dog on before Robert Palmer and Say Hello to Heaven. Santana with Chad Kroeger in that set as well. And Into the Night. My name is Jason Hill. This is a show called Rock Wave to help keep rock and roll radio alive and on the radio so you have a place to go to rock out. Hey, did your local rock and roll radio station go into the toilet and change formats? If so, I'm sorry to hear that, but maybe you'll get some enjoyment from listening to us here at Rock Wave. All right, we're going to pick up the pace right now. Gravity Kills and Guilty.

Going back to 1991 with Bryan Adams and Hey Honey, I'm Packing You In. That's from his Waking Up the Neighbors album. Gravity Kills on before that and Guilty. Well, we've come to the end of another Rockwave show. I want to thank you so much for listening this weekend and every weekend on great radio stations like 98.3 The Fox, serving Northern Maine and Western New Brunswick. 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Just give us a message on Facebook, Rockwave on Facebook. Have yourself a great weekend. You certainly do deserve it. We're going to leave you with some AC/DC and Rock and Roll Train. We'll talk to you next weekend.

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4: Man or ever been hewn in any way, and they brought it out and they built an altar as a memorial there. All right, one of these days there's a city coming. It's going to have 12 foundations, and our strength is to stand still. And those that stood right there with it, and once they got in, and God said, "Now y'all come on across." And the dread that come on the people of up and down the river Jordan at that time, because they give out this way, the water didn't, even the sea didn't come back rolling in. That water just run on out, and it stood up as it went back the other way. What a mighty God we serve. He's a mighty God. What else did it say? But I tell you, that just set my heart on fire as I read it again. He told Joshua, "As I was with Moses, so shall I be with you." And I'm telling you today, as God was with Moses, God was with Joshua, as he was with Caleb, he was with all those in the Hebrews chapter 11, the Hall of Fame. He stands with us today. You down low trying to look high? Now he's so high, he looks down. He sees it all, and you ain't seeing much. That's all I can say. But what are we in? All the day long, it seems like. Week long, praying. I've been praying, "God, lead us not into temptation." And God is not leading us into temptation. We're already in it.
5: Amen.
4: All right? He's not leading us in it.
5: Amen.
4: When you were born, I believe when you was born, you were in temptation. Because you were, from the foundations of the world, you were ordained to be here tonight. No doubt. No doubt. Brother Frederick would say, "Jesus coming soon? No doubt." All right? He's coming soon. No doubt. We're going to get out of this thing. Oh, the reminiscent of the Lord, "Then sings my soul, my Savior, God to thee." Way back when I was a little boy. Wasn't too big, I don't guess. I was never too little, but I wasn't too big. I went with my daddy to hear us a quartet sing. And their name, there was a Rebels Quartet. And they were quite famous in their circle that they sang in. But you know, in the old days, all a quartet had to do was just jump in the car and ride there. And they got there and they had a piano. The quartets in the old days never played with guitars. They never played with anything but a piano. And so that was the standard. And if you didn't do that, you know, that was it. Everybody had their mic. They got there. So they just jumped in the car and went. And they were called the Rebels Quartet. And I never will forget them. I remember I used to have one of their records. But they sang that song, how great thou art. And it had never left my mind and never left my heart. And now I sing as a rebel. I never knew I was going to be such a rebel, you know. Rebel against the establishment of this day and hour. I tell you, now I'm looking at a bunch of rebels. You know, rebels always quit and come out, separate. Yes, Lord, they don't stay. And that is just the way it is. But all the week long, I have been just praying right over there. And I just keep coming back to it. Lead us not into temptation. So I thought I'd read that scripture just a little while tonight. After this manner, therefore, pray ye, our Father, which art in heaven, hallowed be thy name. Remember, this is not the Lord's Prayer. It's a prayer. It's a model prayer. You pray after this manner. John chapter 17 is the Lord's Prayer. Boy, I'll tell you, if that don't bring tears to your eyes, you better check your eyes, all right? You better check your heart. And I doubt when you really get alone with it and think about Jesus praying for you. And he prayed for you at that. And he tells how I kept every one of you. Amen. He's still in the keeping business. The Holy Ghost is just as real tonight as it's ever been. Our Father which art in heaven, hallowed be thy name. Thy kingdom come, thy will be done in earth as it is in heaven. Give us this day our daily bread, and forgive us our debts as we forgive our debtors. And lead us not into temptation. Man, I'd get to that and go over and over and over. Lead me not into temptation. I remember Brother Kirk preaching on that for a long time ago. Lead us not into temptation. But like it or not, another temptation has been doubled, been redoubled against the saints of God. Says, well, you mean God, I'm not tempted, but God don't tempt you. Yeah, but he's allowing us to go into the temptation. But what does he mean to us to pray not? Well, I don't want to be tempted in that which I can stand, all right? God knows our frame today, and he knows we're made out of dust. And we'll not be tempted above what we be able to stand up to. But God's looking for some people. This God don't have no jellyfish backbone. Don't have one of them old weak-kneed bent-over things, no. He wants you to have a back that's strong. I heard a man say one time, like a crowbar, or like a piece of steel, just stand there. It has some backbone to it, all right? If any of you ever heard that saying, God needs some people that's got a backbone that'll stand in this hour that's here. He don't need no rabbits. Amen. Amen. He just needs something to rabbit run. He needs somebody to just stand still. Amen. And see the salvation. Give us this day our daily bread, whatever it is, so be it, Lord. And forgive us our debtors as we have forgiven them. Give us our debts that we have forgiven our debtors. And lead us not into temptation, but deliver us from evil. And pray that prayer of faith. As we begin to pray it, I believe it's not just something that we repeat in vain repetition. No, it's something that there's nothing wrong with saying it every day. Every day. Because God said that's the model. Just model your prayer after that. All you got to do is start it, and God will fill your heart with plenty of things to say it in between. Well, it's kind of like he's doing mine tonight. Without you know me, I told Chris I'd try not to wake him up tonight. He was in the chair. I thought I wouldn't bang on my computer too loud.
6: Hallelujah.
4: For thine is the kingdom and the power and the glory.
6: Hallelujah.
4: Forever.
6: Hallelujah.
4: Amen. He's a great, big, powerful, wonderful God.
6: Hallelujah.
4: Temptation. God took his people, and I was describing to one of the brothers out front tonight what a mighty God we serve. We never get another drop of rain on this farm till Jesus comes. That ain't no problem. Not no natural rain. We've missed it. It's drier than I've ever seen it here in a long, long time. 10-12 years or more. If you don't believe Brother Phil, y'all don't consider him too spiritual, but I don't know how he got it in his spirit to dig them ditches.
6: Praise God.
4: Amen. But somehow he did.
6: Hallelujah.
4: I didn't know, boy, what in the world is he doing that for? Some of you probably like me, boy, he's gone overboard again. There he goes. My, I sure thank God for him tonight, don't you?
6: Amen.
4: Amen.
6: Amen.
4: No, I'll tell you what, we need to dig some ditches tonight around our altars. Let them fill up with the water of God tonight. Amen. Because you don't know when you're going to get another rain, such as we might get tonight, or such as we might get tomorrow, or such as in the prayer in the morning, or any other time you come into this tabernacle. For in an hour did you think not, God visits His people. Just like the two men walking down the road to Emmaus, they just walking along in the mully grubs, they felt downcast. Oh, poor me, did you know He said this? He said He's gone, and then all of a sudden they look around. There He is. They didn't know the hour of their visitation. Amen. Boy, and they said later on, boy, didn't our heart burn within us? Have any of you felt your heart burn in the prayer room, in your closet, or upon the bed, reading of the Word of God, or singing songs unto Him? Have you felt that burning within your heart? Boy, did not our hearts burn within us when He was up there close to us? And that you kind of slough it all. Where's God? Where is He? My, I just pray He give somebody in this room heartburn before you get out of here tonight. All right? Here, you know, like some of the brothers coming with their umbrella tonight. I said, that's good, but just don't open it up in the service. No. Put your umbrellas up. Let the Holy Ghost of God work on your soul tonight. Amen. I'm going to do my best to preach like an evangelist tonight. Pour out a little water. Pour out a little new wine.
7: Glory.
4: Put it into some vessels without holes.
7: Hallelujah.
4: Cisterns that aren't broken.
7: Amen.
4: Bottles that aren't broken.
7: Hallelujah.
4: Amen. That it come believing God. But the temptation, people, God took His people out into the wilderness and put them in a time of temptation, or in times of tribulation, or in a time of testing. And you know, as Richard Reeves brought the program here and just let us see it on this wall right here and other places, they were just Nothing. No green leaves. My, I heard of men that just ate leaves off of trees and made it. Got out like a dog or a cow and just gnawed the grass to get something in their stomach. But I'm telling you, when I seen where God sent Moses out with 3 million people out into a desert place, and with many signs and many dreads, many wonders, and many temptations, He led them right on out in there and He fed them. Water, no problem. Feeding them food, no problem. Yeah, we ain't in a place like that. My, I could eat one of them limbs out there. You dig a root up out of the ground. Mind, you could find something. Man, some of you, we was talking about some of the South American in that book we was reading, how the man in big old grub worms about 6 inches long. He was hungry. And the natives brought him something to eat. He hadn't eaten in a few days. Whew. Well, if he brought some of you tonight up to him and your full stomach, you would turn kind of green at the gills. Let you stay out in them jungles and no hope for nothing else, that old grub worm wouldn't look so bad. All right? The full soul, as Brother Stair told us many times, loafs the honeycomb. Oh, God, we need the honey tonight.
7: Man.
4: I want to go to Deuteronomy chapter 4 and just see it. I'm telling you, temptations, many signs and wonders. Well, all they had to do is just keep the eye on Moses.
7: Man.
4: They had a new, as long as they looked up, seen that at night, I think how dark it was, there's a pillar of fire right there over them. In the daytime, there's a cloud.
7: Praise God.
4: And I thought about that today, Brother Chip, and a few days here ago. I don't know. God manifested in the flesh. Jesus Christ, when He left, He went in a cloud.
7: Amen.
4: I'm still looking at the clouds.
7: I don't know.
4: And I'm still looking for the fire, the Holy Ghost fire.
7: Hallelujah.
4: And it's burning. I can feel it just a little bit there in this place tonight. How much? I don't know. Well, it only takes a spark, as dry as the place is. They have a little fire up the road here that smoked up the whole countryside. If it wasn't for a highway to stop them, I don't know how they'd have got it. But they could get to it. But if it had been across that road and that wind blowing like it was, woo-wee, they'd still be talking about that fire for a while. But the Lord was good and merciful to the world here. But one of these days, there's going to fire start. And by, you know, it's kindled already in the house. And it's not going to be able to put out.
7: Amen.
4: I hear about fires in the western part of this United States that's burning today out of control. 30, 40,000 acres, you know, thousands of acres anyway. Houses being scorched right now. no water to put it out with.
7: Amen.
4: Amen. That's right.
7: Amen.
4: And no way to put it out.
7: Amen.
4: What the brother Hazenbank told me where he read, where one fire got started out of an old coal mine that's been burning 100 years. My, that sounds almost like unreal, but it's the truth.
7: Amen.
4: And fires get to burn down there.
7: Oh, yeah, sure.
4: Yeah, they just don't stop.
7: Amen.
4: All right, Deuteronomy chapter 4, somewhere around verse 34 there. I think I'll start at 32. It says, ask now how in the days that are past, which were before thee, since the day that God created man upon the earth, and ask him one side of heaven unto the other, whether there has been any such thing as this great thing is, which hath been heard like it. What it was talking about then, God speaking right out of the mountain to the people. You know, God is still speaking out of the mountain. And what it is he's speaking, he's using the foolishness of preaching of the word. So we're doing a very foolish thing tonight. I don't know where our newspaper reporters are. They're going to get a bunch of fools here. Why don't they go to the other churches and look at them sitting down and supposedly a man standing up preaching to them? Why don't tell them why to write down how foolish those people are for listening to that man? But you're not listening to the man. You're listening to the man that speaks by the oracles of God or by the word of God or by the inspiration of the Holy Ghost. And there is a difference. Most of the churches, not just a few of them, you've about 99.9% of them preach of the oracles of the man. But I'm telling you, brothers and sisters, it's going to be very important to know the times and the season where you go to the house of God, and hopefully the pastor knows what God is doing that time and that day. I just think a little bit about what God's doing right now, what God is doing a whole lot of. One of the things he's doing, he is leading his people in temptation. Now you remember, I'm going to read another scripture over here directly. Guess it's in Luke or somewhere. Oh, yes. I think. But I'm not going there just yet, but I'm headed that way. Where Jesus spoke about people that he had in the days of his temptation. So God is no respecter of persons. He took 3 million people out to send them out into the desert. And I'm going to try to read on because the word is so real tonight. But he had done nothing he never done like that. Wow, God spoke to him out of the mountain.
7: Hallelujah.
4: Whoa.
7: Hallelujah.
4: I mean, a big cloud of smoke comes down on top of the mountain. You standing off. Wow. And then all of a sudden a voice speaks to you out of that mountain. And it's no doubt about it. It is God Almighty. How'd you know it was God? Well, I don't think you had any trouble convincing anybody there that night or that day it was God. First off, God warned them, don't come. Well, there's a lot of them probably like some of us. Well, bless God, if I think he ain't going to tell me, I'm going to go up the mountain. He said, don't let nothing come up that mountain. He says, God's going to be up there, and you ain't fit to come to me yet. But you know, one of these days, and it won't be long. God's going to make a way for us if we walk right up the mountain. Call Mount Zion. Glory. Boy, that'll make an old sore-legged man want to run. Great land. If I have to run tonight, I'm going to ask somebody to do it for me. Did ever a people hear fire as thou hast heard and live? Nobody ever did. Amen. Moses, he was just hid behind. Moses spoke to him like that. But after he come down, people couldn't even look at him. Well, I'm just trying to get the point across tonight that we're in the time of temptation. I just always like to get a word and just run after it a while. I'm kind of like a little chicken that grabs a worm, you know. It's so good to get it running. I'll run off with it till I reckon some of the other chickens come up and eat it off to my mouth, you know. And I ain't got much left, but I got that, all right?
7: Amen.
4: So if any of you chickens want to run up here and get some of this, it'll be all right.
7: All
4: right. Run right on with me. Did ever people hear the voice of God speaking out of the midst of the fire as thou hast heard and lived? I'm telling you, God's speaking out of the fire. He is speaking out of the by the Holy Ghost fire.
7: Hallelujah.
4: Through the heavens. He's doing a job. He's speaking mighty high.
7: Amen.
4: Sitting out there listening to, I could hear y'all singing in here and out front. You can hear the satellite, and it's just a little bit of echo. you can hear just a little bit. And if I was listening to the shortwave and the satellite at the same time, you could hear it here. The satellite and the shortwave, you just blip, blip, blip, blip, just go right on down.
7: Hallelujah.
4: Have you ever heard of anything like that? To stand there and look and see somebody singing. You could watch through the window and see the people singing. And then you could hear them on your radio. And then
7: Hallelujah.
4: You could and it connected to our little satellite here. Then you could tune it into maybe our little radio up there, WQIZ, or you could pick it up on the shortwave, and it would be a little thing in there. Never have we ever had that opportunity. Yes, the same as them people that were sitting around the mountain. They had the first opportunity to really get close enough to hear the voice of God just speak and knew that He was up on that mountain. But you see, we have an opportunity today to hear the voice of God just that quick, simultaneously, anywhere on the face of the earth. Have you ever heard of a time or season like that? It never has. Boy, I'll tell you, this ain't too bad a deal, is it? We're living in a time when God said knowledge was going to increase. Boy, have you ever heard of knowledge like that? Glory to God. Hallelujah. But, and then, or hath God assayed to go and take him a nation from amidst of other nations by temptations? And I wanted to read what one little part of what temptation means. A state of mental conflict between heavenly and infernal influences.
7: Amen.
4: How y'all like that? Has anybody had that trouble? Paul preached about having that trouble. And in the strait between the 7th chapter of Romans. That's what it was. When I want to do good, evil's always present. That which I do, I couldn't do. And that which I didn't do, I did. You know, God, what a mess, God. I'm trying to do right. And I don't know, but God just took His people out. And that's what we are in that time of temptation right now. But we have to just keep it at some of them little songs we sing in the tabernacle this week. No turning back. Take the whole world, but give me Jesus. Oh, take.

0: Glory. 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No turning back. But the temptation. The temptation. Oh, the temptation started out. But remember the signs and by wonders, by wars and by mighty hand and by a stretched out arm. And by great terror. I'll tell you, if one thing we haven't seen it yet is great terror. We've heard about it. We read about it. It has come close to us in the last month or so. No, Brother Stan Bean wasn't no terror.
1: That's right.
0: Boy, I went over there and I'd almost want to fuss at him. Look at you. Oh, Wayne Douglas, get out of here, Brother Wayne. My goodness, Wayne, didn't you know we got a lot of fields to plow? Get out of here, got peanuts to hoe. Now he's laying over there just resting. And here we out there struggling. Enoch's still out there having to plant peanuts. Brother Wayne sit over there resting. Waiting up for that getting up morning. Old Brother Stan, you boys going out to hang sheet rock now? He said, I just think I'm going to lay right here and wait. I ain't getting up no more. I'd almost be mad at him tonight, but look at you and look what I have to do. Yes, I'm telling you, brothers. Oh, what a wonder. What a wonder we are. What a temptation. Oh, if you had a temptation to go home to be with God today or stay here, which one would you take? Huh? It's going to take faith either way. Some of us say, time is so short for us today. I'm telling you. With a strong, I remember preaching on the stretched out, mighty hand, a stretched out arm. That arm can slap you in or it can slap you out. I'm telling you, it can slap you into the kingdom. It can slap you out tonight. It can slap you whichever way God wants to because He's God. There's nothing you have to say about it. You need to stay in the will of God. This stretched out arm, and by great terrors, according to all the Lord your God did for you in Egypt before your eyes, unto thee it was showed that thou mightest know that the Lord, He is God. There is none else beside Him. Got to read one more. Out of heaven He made thee to hear His voice, that He might instruct thee. And upon earth He showed thee great fire. And thou heardest voice, heardest His words out of the midst of fire. And because He loved thy fathers before thee, chose their seed after them, and brought thee out in His sight with mighty power out of Egypt to drive out nations from before thee, greater and mightier than thou art, to bring thee in, to give thee their land for an inheritance as it is this day. Amen. Like you said, this very little old piece of property here, I don't know who was here before we come. It's got mighty hands and wonders. I hear some mighty tales about things, how brothers stole it from brothers and inheritance and this, that, and the other went on, and other people farmed this land more than we. Yes, but I'm going to tell you, it was all put here in the beginning. God looked here, like that song I seen, how He looked at a small, lonely hill. But I'm going to tell you, when God made the worlds and He formed it in the foundations of the world, He looked at this piece of land and said, one day my people are going to be gathered there. And with a strong arm and a stretched out hand, He brought you here. He kept you here. And my. Like you said, we're going to quit hollering here. We're never going to get to preach. I don't get so excited. I ain't got many scriptures. Y'all know I don't, but I like to say what I got. In Deuteronomy chapter 7, it's still talking about the oh boy, about the temptation. Thou shalt not be afraid of them. Is that the one I want? I hope it is. If it's not, we'll read it in him. Thou shalt say in thine heart, these nations are more than I. How can I dispossess them? Thou shalt not be afraid of them, but thou shalt remember that the Lord thy God did unto Pharaoh and unto all Egypt the great temptations which thine eyes saw, and the signs and the wonders and the mighty hand and the stretched out arm whereby the Lord thy God brought thee out. So shall the Lord thy God do unto all the people of whom thou art afraid. Boy, the same thing he done to Egyptians in the mighty Red Sea. He rolled back the waters of the mighty Red Sea. Allowed the enemy to run into it. Took the wheels off the chariots. Just sit up there, and then they all come back. The water come down. And all they ever seen left of them was a corpse as it might have washed up onto the shore. That's all they ever see. With thy eyes, the scriptures tells us today, shall we behold the destruction of the wicked. Boy, you may not like what's going on, but stick around. Hold fast. Stand still. See the salvation of God. One of these days he's coming back with the mighty signs and wonders. He's coming back in the time of great temptation. He's going to say, come up hither. Same as he said to John on the seventh day. On the Lord's day. I'm going to tell you, when the Lord comes, it's going to be the Lord's day. All right? And he's going to take them up. He's going to show us something. Mama, see them skeeters over there used to bite you? All right, whether they're two-legged skeeters or six, you know. Amen. If I want to know what a skeeter is, it's a mosquito to most people. You know, they buzz around your ear, always causing you trouble. Oh, yes. And God's commanded his people to pray for them in authority. And we've been doing that. Amen. Who's in authority? Anybody's over you? Yeah, that's right. Right now we pray for them. Them poor people don't know they ain't never been prayed for. Like they have been lately. I don't care who they are. Their name has never been sounded out in the tabernacle of God like it has been here. And I'm going to tell you what. The same as a fig tree. As God Almighty in the flesh walked by. And he cursed that fig tree. And we know the story. And many people today should give name the name of Christ, but they bear no fruit thereof. And God looked and I'm come expecting fruit. Well, it wasn't he just sitting there and all they were was just green leaves. And I'll tell you, in that very instant, God cursed the fig tree from the roots. Now, he could have done it from the top to the bottom. Now, only thing us do, us finite people that can't see as far, walking down the road at Emmaus and don't quite look high enough and quite know enough, sometimes we got to remember the fig tree's been cursed. And everything that has touched the man of God, that's been cursed. The Colleton County, no such, the jailhouse, no nothing. Stand still, church, and see the salvation of God. Stand still and see the mighty hand and the stretched out arm of God. See that mighty hand on the end of a stretched out mighty arm. And I'm going to tell you, you will see it. No doubt. No doubt, Brother Frederick. You're going to see it. No doubt, brothers, sisters. You will see it and you will hear about it. Suppose I don't. Don't worry about it. You will hear about it. Stand still. Mouth of two witnesses. We're not the only community that's had trouble in this county. There was a place probably more better and righteous than we. 15, 16, 17, close to 20 years ago. They just walked in and just grabbed it, locked preachers up, took kids out, put them in dormitory, put them out in the middle of a gymnasium, out in the middle of nowhere, right here, put the preachers in jail in this county. And I'm in the mouth of two witnesses, two or more witnesses, let everything be established. God has been established the wickedness in this town. Amen. I don't care how nice it is. I don't care how nice some of the people are. What? God's going to raise up people like priests. Don't be complaining about your priest. Don't be complaining about the preachers. Well, you're part of their project. Then God said, I'll raise up a priest like the people. Amen. All right? Amen. We're going to raise us all up together. Then you know what he's going to do? He's going to wash you. Bring you through the fire of affliction. Make you whiter than snow. But you know, God's a good God today. We're not worried about the wicked tonight. I'm worried about the righteous and the holy. But you have to take it. But I want to take time right now to tell you about the many temptations. And I know the temptation in this old weak bodies of ours. Man, I could think about so many things. My blind eye. It done got so bad now that I might have to go have it plucked out and put another one in, I imagine. But I'm telling you, God is able to take care of it. But it was able out there in the world. When it first started going bad, I could have had something done. The temptation is to go do it. Well, my brother, you know, he had bad arms like mine to get to hurting sometimes that I can't hardly grab a hold of nothing. and over 15 years ago, and he's not but 12 years older than I am, so he was younger than I am then. He went and got them fixed up, and he went to the temptation. He yielded to temptation, and he went and had them fixed, and then the government's been paying him ever since for disability. All right? But I just sit around. God's got me in a place to get to hurt, and I just don't have to do what it does to hurt them anymore till they get well. All right? All right. But you know, the temptation would be to go have them looked after. How many, what kind of temptation have you had today? What time have you had in the last week? And you always, that flesh is always, I'm telling you, it's always going to take the path. It's tempting and trying to do something. Go ahead, go ahead. Go to the doctor. Go take this medicine. Take that. Take the other. And all the time, the controversy that God had with me is that I am the Lord thy God that healeth thee. God said that. I believe it. And I just, I'm sorry. I'm so stupid. That's just anything I need right there. Well, I rubbed it in your eye, Brother David. You rubbed it in your own. I rubbed it on some of you. I put it on Brother Stan.
2: Amen. That's right.
0: Praise God. How many other people's got something out of this jar before, huh? Amen. I've seen mighty miracles with it.
2: Amen.
0: I've seen, I did it, and others that stand there and look at you. Well, it don't matter. It took faith. God's coming back after faith. So I'm telling you today, I remember David Terrell preaching that one time. He said the old-time Pentecostal people didn't rub nothing on and didn't drink nothing down. You know, I don't even, if you study them out, you find out they didn't even put much deodorant on. Well, that wouldn't be so bad. I never seen a hog worrying about what the other one smelled like. You don't know it, church, but if all of you stunk, y'all wouldn't know it. Got some of you go put something on, and you come by me, and I, well, what's he got on? Because I ain't got it on. That makes a difference. But I am the Lord thy God that healeth thee. The temptation is to find something to heal. But the old man told me, I hang on to these little things that I've heard over the years, and they're coming back to me on a regular basis now. And I went and visited an old man over in Old Town, Florida. Another one of them big places I go. It's on Highway 19. There's something coming up out of over on the coast, Gulf Coast of Florida, Old Town, Florida. And I went out there to see this old man and his wife laying there and had a stroke. You think they'd go to the doctor? No, sir. She wasn't going. He wasn't about to take her.
2: Amen.
0: And I remember going over to pray for her. She was suffering a little bit. But I found out she died soon later. I lost track of the old man. I called him back and see what it was. When she died, he moved off almost immediately to be with his children. But I remember that old man talking about the old-time Pentecostal people. They believed it.
2: Amen.
0: And they believed, preached it so hard that if they'd have went to the doctor, they'd have been laughed out of town.
2: Amen.
0: And they said, old man was just cranking the old Model T for. And I can just picture him, can't you? Just turning that thing and it kicked back and broke his arm. And so when them things kicked back and broke your arm, it was enough to see. And the old man called a man by name that laughed at the man. He even knew them, called the man's name. That, and Bill, if you want to say like Bill said to Bob, Bob, what you going to do it now? And he said, Bill, I'll tell you what I'll do. I'll stretch this hand up to my God and God will heal it. I don't doubt him. He said that thing just popped right back in place. Wow. And it was done. But because we're so far from God tonight, we've went down the way of led by the error of the wicked. We went on out this way and that. But you know, we're going to get to the place we're going to have such joy.
2: Hallelujah.
0: I would have thought about a time if my feet would have hurt as bad as they do just standing here that day. I don't know how it would have made it. But you know, I just laugh. I look like Paul. These light afflictions, all them things he talked about, beat, left out the shipwreck. His own kinsman beat him or throwed him a rock, left him for dead. And he got up through it all, looked around, he says, you mean these light afflictions?
2: Hallelujah.
0: There'd have been a time, you know, if I thought I'd had to look at all y'all with a tooth out in the front. The only embarrassing thing about that, sometimes I get to talking to people and Sometimes you might spit on them and not mean to. I didn't mean to do that, but it's just nothing there to stop it, you know. In the hour of our temptation, we're in a time of temptation. But I tell you, after reading the scripture, I have preached this message before. Not exactly like this, because we're in another time. And since I don't do things in a set way, I can preach this tonight. I can come tomorrow and preach it again, and it'd just be the same. It'd be just as alive, because I don't have it set to no guideline. But Brother Enoch will be up here tomorrow, and we got some letters coming that's going to be likened to men of old, as they were moved by the Holy Ghost.
2: Hallelujah.
0: Wrote down. And we have men of old.
2: Amen.
0: Getting to write things down as the Holy Ghost directed.
2: Hallelujah.
0: My, it's time we begin to think a little highly of ourselves here. What book would we be if we'd ask? You know, Jesus, I guess, this Luke 22, in about 24th verse, he starts out talking about, as things begin to rind up, everybody begin to wonder about their position. Much like we are today, we wonder. Well, I tell you, there's nothing wrong with that. Just know your position.
2: Amen.
0: We're sitting low, looking high.
2: Hallelujah.
0: And he said unto them, the kings and Gentiles exercise lordship. Let's go on. But, verse 26, but ye shall not be so, but he that is greatest among you, let him be as the younger, and he that is chief, as he that does serve. For whether is greater, he that sitteth at meat or he that serveth, is not he that sitteth at meat, but I am among you as he that serveth. Ye are they which have continued with me in my temptation. That was Jesus talking.
2: Yeah.
0: And with the Son of Man around, I'm looking at the people that has continued with the Son of Man.
2: Amen.
0: In his temptation.
2: Hallelujah.
0: I've always seen these kind of things, something happen like this, if people bail out like a rats out of a sinking ship.
2: Right.
0: So I don't know. It looks like we're going to lose the ship, but we ain't going to lose the fellowship. Ain't matter what nothing looks like.
2: Amen.
0: Master, the tempest raging. Careth thou not that we perish? Awake out of thy slumber and your sleep. Then it courses, and the winds and the waves obey his will. Peace be still. Peace be still. Boy, he just stood up and said, peace be still, boy. And went back to lay down. There ain't no water can swallow the ship where lays the master of oceans and earth and sky. Because all the waters shall sweetly obey his will.
2: Amen.
0: Peace be still. Ye are they which continued with me in my temptations. But I appointed unto you kingdoms. And I appointed unto you a kingdom. Boy, I almost missed that one. We ain't going to get kingdoms. We're going to get a kingdom.
2: Amen.
0: All going to be one in Christ.
2: Yes. Amen.

0: I'm coming home. Don't that sound good? Well, man, like Brother Stair told us, what do you want a mansion for? Yeah. You know, I'm happy with a mobile home. One we got's pretty big. Some of them say don't look too big, but it's big enough. You can go in and lay down. You know, I got to sleep on our couch twice this week. You know, it wasn't too bad. Doesn't matter. Many times I've got on it and had to get up before I wanted to. But I had that opportunity to get on it this week and just stay there all night long. Yeah, and just sleep till I woke up the next morning. Yeah, well, how'd that happen? Well, my daughter and them come visited with us in a very good time. Ye are they which continued with me in my temptation, and I appoint unto you a kingdom as my Father has appointed unto me. See, as he appointed to Christ, and Christ in God, and we in Christ,
1: amen.
0: We're in the kingdom.
1: Amen.
0: Ain't gonna need but one house. Ain't gonna need but one mansion, are we? One big old man. We all in there. No, some of you ain't going to have your flower bed. And you ain't going to have your yard. You ain't going to have your swing. You ain't going to have this. It's all going to be in one. All right? Boy, when you get to talking about how good it's going to be over yonder.
1: Hallelujah.
0: It's only one way to see. And that's what I tell you. Just stick around. And wait and see. Because it's the Queen of Sheba said the half ain't been told.
1: Amen.
0: And we see through this thing so darkly. Yes. And like you said, we're so low trying to look up at that city. We ain't even can't describe it. Hmm? And just like the resurrected Christ, you know, John the Baptist, John the Revelator, apostle, sit with his head on the man's breast, just right close to him. Walk with him, close to him. You know, all the time. And then after he was glorified, he seen him on the Isle of Patmos. He just fell on his face.
1: Hallelujah.
0: Wow.
1: Hallelujah.
0: You reckon that's what he said, Brother Dave? I don't know what he said, but he just fell on his face, all right? That pretty well describes the awesomeness of our God. I'm telling you, stick around and wait and see. But the main thing we want to keep our eyes on today is that we are part of him that stood with the Son of Man in the hour of temptation. I've noticed that here. We've stood. We've done all we've stood. It ain't ever been to our likings sometimes. But I'm telling you, when Jesus came, he had to face the same thing. Eventually he had to get down to on his hands and his knees, sweat as it was, great drops of blood. And he said, nevertheless, and that's what it's all going to come to. Amen. Nevertheless, not my will, but thy will be done.
1: Amen.
0: Now, I'm going to get through it a little bit here. My, I'm getting through pretty good today. I think I can read the whole Psalms here. Well, why did you get into this thing called temptation? Well, I was reading it sounded good. And I got over there in Psalms 95. I better read that a little bit. That's where I want to go. Psalms 95. Because this is something that we're living in a time of a hard-hearted generation. Stiff neck. And we've been warned of this, and this is the time to read this. If we got to keep our... We got to stay in prayer. Harden not your hearts. Verse 8 of this Psalms 95. As in the provocation, as in the day of temptation in the wilderness. 40 years long was I grieved with that generation and said, it is a people that do err in their hearts, and they have not known my ways. Unto whom I swear in my wrath, that they should not enter into my rest. And those that didn't enter into the rest was a hard-hearted, stiff-necked generation. And God killed every last one of them in the wilderness, in the day of the signs and wonders, temptations, God spoke it out of there in the pillar of fire as a witness at night. No, there was never dark.
1: Amen.
0: Look outside, it'd be a little light all the time. Sometimes, you know, it's hard for us to see it after any light except by faith. God said, I go away, I'm not going to leave you comfortless.
1: Amen.
0: But I felt the Comforter in here last night like I haven't felt it in a long time.
1: Amen.
0: You bragging? No, I'm not bragging or boasting. God just come by. I just happened to be at the right place at the right time. Just like if you were standing on the highway and the governor come by. Well, I seen the governor. I seen the president. Or, well, I was standing there in the hall and here comes somebody, a movie star, or some sports figure. And I got to see him. But last night, we just happened to be where the Holy Ghost of God come by. Mine, you could hear a bunch of old dead bones begin to rattle, dry bones rattle, old bent over, tired people begin to get wake up, begin to shake themselves, and the Lord just visited us for a little while. And Lord, haste today. Maybe we come in here at 7 o'clock at night. Maybe we just stay here to 7:30 the next morning or however long. Come in at midnight and stay to daylight. Don't be surprised. One of these days you come in and you see some people sitting there. Where you been? I've been here all night. Mind, there's nothing wrong with believing that, is there? I don't think. But there's so many things here. But I wanted now to go to Psalm 73. And there's enough in there to make me fill in a little more time before we get out, all right? But we're not going to be here long. Psalm 73. So some of you have the Bibles, you know, that Brother Stair passed out. Some of you have it. You'll look up there in the heading of the psalm. And it says something about the prophet in the day of temptation. You got it, Brother Jacob? Psalm 73 over there? And that's what I said, well, this must be it, because that Psalm 73 is something that you need to read tonight. What did it say, Brother Jacob?
2: The prophet prevailing.
0: All right, just for that first verse of this thing. So I knew, for a temptation. Well, man, when I see a witness like that, I feel like I don't need many. I just feel like that's the one that we need to preach on tonight.
1: Amen.
0: Huh? Like you said, that's a part of the work of an evangelist, of the little thing that they used to do in the tent meetings all the time. You didn't need but one word and preach. That's all. One little word should fail them. If you don't believe it, ask Martin Luther. He wrote the song. The Word of God. So many things that God has spoke to us in times past that are going to come to pass because they've been spoken.
1: Amen.
0: And everything that's spoken must be fulfilled.
1: Amen.
0: In this next little short time of
1: Amen.
0: Space.
1: Amen.
0: As concerning this earth.
1: Amen.
0: All right. Truly, God is good to Israel. Hello, Israel. Even as such that are of a clean heart. And now I want to make one of these statements of faith. All right. Things that aren't as though they were.
1: Amen.
0: Because some of you I know are trying to get your heart cleaned up. I'm looking at a room full of clean-hearted people.
1: Hallelujah! Praise God!
0: It's just like looking at an empty barn and say, boy, I'm looking at a barn full of hay.
1: Yeah.
0: Brother cleaning out them barrel, going full of them silage. Brother standing, you know there's a drought. Then you know the corn done quit growing, curling up. And you cleaning out them barrels, what kind of dummy are you? That's dumb. That's stupid. No, I'm looking at something that ain't as though it was. But we don't fill them up this year, wait the next. We're running out of years, I know that. That's things that aren't as though they were. And that's how we discern the body. Things that aren't as though they were. See, if you look through the eyes of God, He don't see you. He sees your heart. And He knows your heart. He knows your soul because He's the one that put it in it. For the foundations of the world was, you were right there in Christ. And Abraham laying his son on the altar, where were you? I was right there yet to become forth. I remember hearing Richard Hall preach that. For you was yet born. Where were you when the foundations of the world was laid? I was right there. Yea, not I, but the Spirit of liveth in Christ or liveth in God. I was in that spirit somewhere in the making. Boy, the best example any of y'all can get of that is just go kill an old chicken one time and get up there and look on the inside, way up the middle of their backbone, and you'll see every egg that's left in that chicken to lay the rest of her life. So I'm telling you, when God formed the earth, he put us in there somewhere, and somewhere along we found our way down the tube of that, and that egg just brought, come right on out. Huh? Does that sound too complicated? Not to me. One little old chicken might lay 300 eggs or more in a year. Huh? Then you operate on her, kill her, butcher, open her up, look, my goodness, there's still plenty of them that yet come. My God, you've been making people for years. You got, what, 7-6 billion people on the face of the earth now. God, is there any more in there? And he says, open. I don't know how many he's got left to save, all right, but I know it ain't many.
2: That's right.
0: We're living in a wicked time. And you know, I talked to the man over at the orchard, Mr. Eichel, today. And it's tough over there. They need some rain. They got water to put on their orchard and it's still dying. But you know, he talked about there's no turning of this world. You know, the unsaved never have gotten bit. He says, you'll write this National Geographic here. It says about Abraham. You know, they said it's three religions come out of him. I knew that wasn't right. They says he got Jews, Christians, and what do you call them? Muslims. Huh. I'll tell you, it ain't but two. You either in Christ now or you ain't. Nothing. Just two of them. The Word of God's true. National Geographic, you're a liar. You ain't right. They're just two. It's a bondwoman and a free woman. And I'm of the free side this time, all right? But as for me, boy, I tell you, as for me, if you look out there at that world, this is what exactly you'll say. If you listen, as for me, my feet were almost gone. My steps had well nigh slipped.

0: trouble. If you have this world, you're not in trouble. You play the game of the world.
1: Amen.
0: You don't get in trouble.
1: Truth.
0: If you do, you can get out.
1: Truth.
0: Hmm?
1: Truth.
0: Cheat on your taxes. Don't be a fool. You know, whatever, you know, all these things that the world does, love. And here it looks like you can't hardly make it. Can't hardly even pay attention. And the world getting rich. Huh. That poor old Bill Gates can lose $20, $30, $40 billion. And still got, he ain't even, don't even, he said it was just paper. Well, I agree with that. But they're not, all right. They are not in trouble as other men, neither are they plagued like other men. Therefore, pride compasses them about as a chain. Violence covers them as a garment. Their eyes stand out with fatness. They have more than heart could wish. They are corrupt and speak wickedly concerning oppression. They speak loftily. Boy, let them go ahead. Speak loftily of the man of God, children of God. Go ahead and insult Brother Chip Landry, one of Stair's followers. No, we ain't a Stair follower in here. All of them's gone. These are children of God, and we follow God. God help me, that's one desire I got. I want to say it to this world. I'll say it tonight as much as I can. But I want to stand in the face of this crooked and perverse generation of this town one day. If I could look at them and just tell them, I says, you insult the integrity of God's people. You're not going to insult that part about me. Now, just be the old common cowboy. If you want to make fun of me and the way I look and walk, and that, go ahead, do that. That's all right. I do that myself, all right? Always have. Huh? But don't you make fun of my gift and my calling.
1: Amen.
0: But I just stand as firm on that as any man anywhere.
1: Amen.
0: And I put my God with anybody who wants to just stand to that. I'm not afraid.
1: Amen.
0: Not afraid. You're like Brother Stan's saying, not afraid. Close my eyes. No fear. No. Why should I fear? No. Well, they're corrupt. They speak wickedly concerning oppression. Go ahead, do your job, Satan. And that blood under the altar, let it keep crying.
1: Amen.
0: That's the only thing we're lacking, church. And Lord, haste today.
1: Amen.
0: When there'd be some blood spilled.
1: Truth.
0: When we'd be counted worthy, Brother Jonathan.
1: Hallelujah.
0: Not to be jailed only.
1: That's right.
0: Maybe martyrs beat
1: Truth.
0: Something. Maybe that's why some of us are suffering so much pain. So that when you get hurt, say, boy, that didn't hurt. My foot's hurting worse than my nose. You bloody his nose. Well, boy, my foot hurting right now so bad. If you hit me in my nose, that wouldn't even hardly faze me. You say, you're laughing, but I'm not laughing. I'm poking fun. They set their mouth against heavens, and their tongue walketh through the earth. Therefore his people returned hither, and water as a full cup was wrung out of them. And they say, how does God know? And this is their knowledge in the Most High. Yes, God knows, world. You hear it. There's a people here that knows that God knows.
1: Yeah.
0: Jesus knows all about it.
1: Yeah.
0: And I'm going to trust and never doubt it. Because I tell you what, he does know. He's looking high. He's low. And he's waiting till the cup of indignation's full.
1: Right.
0: And I'm telling you now, he's, you know when you're filling your cup, how you begin to watch when he gets up, he's being a little slow. Because it's getting very close to the top. It may not look like God's moving today, but I'm telling you, God is moving. He's filling his cups just about full. Lord, go ahead. Now, therefore, my people, all right. Behold, these are the ungodly who prosper in the world. They increase in riches. Verily, I have cleansed my heart in vain and washed my hands in innocency. For all the day long have I been plagued and chastened every morning. If I say I will speak thus, behold, I should offend against the generation of the children. When I thought to know this,
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1: Hebrews chapter 2, verses 3 and 4. I'm amazed at the speed that we are going through Hebrews at. It's amazing. There's some people that have missed a number of sermons. I don't even think they know we're in Hebrews yet. But we're already in the second chapter. Hebrews 2, verses 3 through 4. How shall we escape if we neglect so great salvation, which at the first began to be spoken by the Lord, and was confirmed unto us by them that heard him? God also bearing them witness, both with signs and wonders, and with diverse miracles and gifts of the Holy Ghost, according to his own will. Thank you, God, for this opportunity to gather together. Thank you for the bright spirit in this church. Everyone happy and in good moods. It's such a blessing to be together. Thank you for all your blessings in our lives. And I pray even when it's hard, God, and even when scary things are happening, that we're always thankful to you. And I thank you for your opportunity to preach this message. And I pray that you'd be with me in preaching this message and that you'd be with us all understanding these truths. And I thank you for this opportunity and praise your holy name, all in Jesus' name. Amen. So last week, you may say, well, we had verse 3 last week. That was part of our text last week. But we can't progress to verse 4 without addressing verse 3 again, because verse 4 is a continuation of verse 3. So we have to go over some of it again. Verse 4 says, our text in verse 4 says, God also bearing them witness, both with signs and wonders, and with diverse miracles and gifts of the Holy Ghost. That says God also bearing them witness. So who's them? God is also bearing who witness? Who's being talked about here? It's the way you go through the Bible. It's the way you study what you're reading and understand really specifically what you're reading. Who is God bearing witness to? Who is the them that God is bearing witness to? Who's being talked about here? First of all, what does it even mean, God bearing them witness? Before we get to who the them is, what does that mean, God is bearing them witness? It just means God is giving them a witness. He's providing them the tools to be a believable witness for them. That's what God is doing for these people that we'll see who they are in just a second. God is equipping these people to be witnesses for him, to spread his truth, equipped to spread his truth in a believable manner, in a believable fashion. And we'll see what those tools are in just a minute too. But so who is God giving these tools to be a witness for him? How shall we escape if we neglect so great salvation, which at first began to be spoken by the Lord and was confirmed unto us by them that heard him, God also bearing them witness? Who's the them in these verses? The them are the prophets. The them, who is being spoken to is the prophets. The them in those sentences are the prophets. God is giving witnessing tools to those that have heard the Father speak of this great salvation, and that's the prophets. So that's who it's about. That's who's going to be getting these tools to witness. They're the ones that are going to be the witnesses of God. And the great salvation was at first spoken of by God. Those that heard God speaking about so great a salvation, they agreed with what they were hearing, and they confirmed what they heard, and then they told it to others. Those were the prophets. So, who was it that heard God speak of the great salvation? It was the prophets. And they confirmed to others what they had heard from God. Those are the prophets. Them that heard him were the prophets. And the prophets spoke then to everybody else. God spoke to the prophets. Prophets spoke to everybody else. And said, thus saith the Lord. That's why it's such a grievous sin to be a false prophet. Because the prophets are hearing directly the word from God. And then they tell the word of God to everyone else. False prophets are saying, here's the word of God, and it's not the word of God at all. It's made up. It's lies. They are misrepresenting God. That's why it is such a grievous sin to be a false prophet. It's not God's words. It's their own words. And they are not representing God. They are misrepresenting God. Really, they are lying about God. God is communicating with his people through the prophets. If a false prophet comes along and corrupts the truth of God, there's in the Old Testament, there was tremendous problems with that, and there still is, but in the Old Testament, they were to be killed. These false prophets, they were to be killed. It says, Deuteronomy 18:20, "But the prophet which shall presume to speak a word in my name, which I have not commanded him to speak, or that shall speak in the name of other gods, even that prophet shall die." That's how serious it is to lie about God, to misrepresent God, which is to lie about God. They were to die. That's how serious this is. That's how serious God's taking his representation. And God then expected people to hear what these prophets were saying and believe them. It was the prophet's job to hear the communication of God right to them. And then they would speak to the people. And then it was the people's job to believe the prophets, to hear the words of God and believe them. That was the job of the people. 2 Chronicles 20:20 tells us, And they rose early in the morning and went forth into the wilderness of Tekoa. And as they went forth, Jehoshaphat stood and said, "Hear me, O Judah, and ye inhabitants of Jerusalem. Believe in the Lord your God, so shall ye be established. Believe his prophets, so shall ye prosper." The prophets have a job and the people have a job. The people are supposed to hear the words of the prophets and believe them. God expects that from people. And that's why the prophets were there. They were supposed to speak the words of God. People were supposed to hear it and believe it. That's how it worked. They were to hear the truth of the great salvation. And then they would tell everyone else, too. And everyone else was expected to hear these prophets and believe them. So at that time, the prophets heard the word of God about the great salvation. Do you know what else? Now, those that hear of the great salvation are you and I. Those that hear of the great salvation are you and I. And it's our jobs now to confirm what we've heard, to believe what we've heard, and confirm it to others. That's our job. We don't hear about the great salvation directly from God's mouth. We hear it in his word. The prophets used to hear it directly from God's mouth. In the Old Testament, God would speak directly to the prophets. Now, the word of God is complete. There's no more new information coming to anybody that's in conflict with the Bible. The Bible is the Word of God. Jesus is the Word of God. The Word of God is complete. Now God speaks through people by the Word. Not by the prophets, by the Word. We don't hear the great salvation from God's mouth directly like the prophets did. We hear of the great salvation from the Word of God, which is complete now. And Christians are to confirm what they read and what they've heard from the Bible about the great salvation in their own lives and then spread it to others. That's exactly what's supposed to happen. And the churches have been commissioned to also declare, "Thus saith the Lord," by what's in the Bible, not by some mystic communication coming from supposedly God directly to whoever Benny Hinn, and he says, "Wait, I hear a word of God." It's not happening anymore. Those prophecies are done. The new communication coming from God to people is over. It's all communicated already. It's all done. It's all, here it is in the Bible. All that communication has been put in the Bible. That's the Word of God. That's the Word. So in the early days, God did speak directly to the prophets. And then the prophets were to confirm what they've heard and spread it to the people. But the problem was, anyone could just say they were a prophet. Anyone could just say that. And lots of people did. "I'm a prophet from God." They still say it. "I'm a prophet from God." They say it all the time. Anyone can say it. tons of people did say it. There was a way to determine who was a false prophet. The Word of God gives us a method to determine this. A false prophet declares things that will happen, but they do not happen. So you can know who's a false prophet. There's tons of people that give dates for the rapture. They say that the rapture's coming next Saturday at 5:30. And it doesn't come. They're a false prophet. Nothing they say is true. It's true. It says, if here it says right here, Deuteronomy 18, 21 and 22. And if thou shalt say in thine heart, how shall we know the word which the Lord has not spoken? So how do you identify these false prophets? When a prophet speaketh in the name of the Lord, if the things follow not, nor come to pass, that is the thing which the Lord has not spoken. But the prophet has spoken it presumptuously. Thou shalt not be afraid of him. The test is if a prophet says, thus saith the Lord, and that thing that he's saying does not come true, he is a false prophet. No matter what. They're false prophets. They speak their own words instead of the words of God. They are misrepresenting God. They are lying about God. They were saying that the words that they were speaking were God's words when they were not. They were not in any way. They were lies. And in the Old Testament, those false prophets were supposed to be killed. That was the way of stopping them from misrepresenting or lying about God. Kill them off. It sounds harsh and brutal, but that's what the Bible says. That was the remedy. Deuteronomy 18, 20. But the prophet which shall presume to speak a word in my name, but I have not commanded him to speak, or that shall speak in the name of other gods, even that prophet shall die. Misrepresenting or lying about God was a big problem, and God took it very seriously. It still does. But the remedy for the false prophets is different. We have lots of false prophets still today. Tons of them. I would say more than at that time just because there's so many more people in the world. Tons and tons of people claim to be prophets of God. They're literally everywhere. They're all over the internet. They're everywhere on the internet. They're all over the radio. They're all over TV. These people claim to be prophets. There are entire churches built on their prophetic ministries. That doesn't occur anymore. They're false prophets. They are misrepresenting God. They are lying about God. But the way that we deal with them now is not the same as in the Old Testament. In the Old Testament, they were supposed to be killed off. As harsh and as brutal as that is, that was the remedy. Now, these false prophets aren't to be killed off. They're supposed to be saved. We are supposed to lead them to salvation. These false prophets need to get saved from their sins. Joel Osteen needs to be saved from his sins. Rick Warren needs to be saved from his sins. Carl Lenz, Bill Johnson from Bethel Church in Redding, California, needs to be saved from his sins. Paula White, Joyce Myers, Beth Moore, Benny Hinn, Philip Yancey need to be saved from their sins. These false prophets need to be saved. They don't need to be killed off. They need to be saved from their sins. Every false prophet in these UCC churches, the United Church of the Antichrist, they need to be saved. The Catholic pastors and priests, the Orthodox priests, these people, these false prophets that testify the words of false gods, God, words that the Lord did not give them, they need to be saved. They need to be saved. There are people that love to call themselves prophets all over these churches, but they are false prophets. These gigantic, charismatic churches, they're loaded with false prophets. They are built on false prophets. They are literally built on false prophets. Bethel Church in Redding, California is built on false prophets and false prophecies. It's the whole reason the church exists. And it's a big church with tremendous influence. And it's destroying people's souls left and right. from the Roy's Report. Headline. Listen to this headline. Bethel pastor Bill Johnson says fake prophecy was worth it. That's incredible. More from the article. Bethel church leaders apologized on January 25th for how they handled prophetic minister Sean Bowles, remaining quiet about allegations that he faked divine revelation and sexually harassed his staff. Charismatic megachurch pastor Bill Johnson urged Bethel Church in Redding, California, not to dismiss fake prophecy just because it's fake. This sounds like the Babylon Bee. This is real. Do not dismiss fake prophecy just because it's fake. Speaking at a family meeting on February 3rd, Johnson said that a made-up revelation with information taken from Facebook and manipulated to sound like divine download could in fact be from God. I mean, it sounds like the Babylon Bee. Do not dismiss made-up revelation. These charismatic churches, these Pentecostal churches, they are literally built on false prophecies and false prophets. That's why they exist. And people love it. They just love it. They run to it. Because, again, it's a whole different sermon, but they go for the experience. They think they're experiencing an anointing from God with all this nonsense. These pastors, these false prophets, need to be saved from their sins by believing the truth of Jesus Christ. They are false prophets just like in the Old Testament. But in the Old Testament, they were to be killed off. Today, they're to be saved. They're to be led to salvation. So, you'll say, are there no more prophets? Well, today, a prophet declares what is already written in the Bible. You can say there are prophets, and what a prophet today will do isn't the same as what a prophet in old times will do. A prophet in old times got new information from God. New information, and said, thus saith the Lord, and here it is. And now today, if you want to call someone a prophet, the only thing a prophet would do today is declare, thus saith the Lord, out of the Bible. It's the completed, finished revelation of God. It's the Word of God. That's how now today a prophet would communicate with people. Really, it's just, these were just pastors and priests of God that say, thus saith the Lord, from what he said in the Bible. Because what he said is done. It's closed, it's finished. The Word of God is sealed, it's finished, it's done, it's closed, it's completed. There are no more new revelations coming from God to anybody. Now, the Holy Spirit can lead people, and definitely, certainly does lead people. But the Holy Spirit, nothing, is giving you new information that is different from the Word of God. Remember, God says in His Word that He communicates to us now in this time through the Word. That's where Hebrews started. Remember how Hebrews started? The very first verse of Hebrews says, God, who at sundry times and in diverse manners spake in times past unto the fathers by the prophets, hath in these last days spoken unto us by His Son. The Word. And here's the Word right here. Jesus is the Word. Has in these last days spoken unto us by His Son. Jesus is the Word. The Word is right here in the Bible. That's how God speaks to us. Nobody's getting any new information that's outside of the Bible. And I use this funny example all the time, but it's true. If you watch the videos of these charismatic, crazy people, they'll be preaching a message, and they'll be going along in their sermon, and they'll stop and go, oh, I'm getting a word from God.
2: Amazing.
1: No, you're not. You're getting a word. It's not from God. It's from Satan. It's satanic now. These things that these charismatic pastors, they think, oh, I've got a word from God. You're getting a word, but it is not from God. It's that's satanic. You're watching satanic influence right in front of your eyes. Nobody is getting new information outside of the Bible anymore. It's done. But lots and lots and lots of people claim that they still do. These charismatic and Pentecostal churches are built on this. On these false prophets and these false prophecies. People were confused at that time, and they're still confused, about who to trust and who wasn't to trust. Who was speaking the truth, who's not speaking the truth. They were confused in the Old Testament. They're still confused today. These charismatic churches are packed. They're the only ones that are growing. They're packed with people. Because they're the ones that they think they're getting an anointing. They think they're calling God down from heaven. They're getting an anointing from God. They're literally bringing God down from heaven by singing Chris Tomlin songs. That's what they think. And the people are there for their experience, for their blessings that they think they're getting, for their anointings that they think they're getting, instead of for the Word of God, which they're not getting. So there were lots of false prophets then. There's lots of false prophets today. The people were confused and still are about what was truth and what isn't. So God equipped His true prophets. And the reason that God equipped these true prophets was that so others would be able to realize they were saying the truth. All the people that were hearing the prophets would understand that this really was the Word of God. When they said, "Thus saith the Lord," it was true. Because anybody can say that. And people say it now all the time. This Bill Johnson guy from Bethel, he says that all the time. How do you know if it's true? God equipped His true prophets. First of all, you know, it's not true now because the Word of God is finished. But God equipped His true prophets to give their witness. God didn't just leave the prophets on their own. He equipped them to speak His words and to declare the great salvation that they had heard from God. God equipped His true prophets with signs and wonders and diverse miracles and gifts of the Holy Ghost. He equipped the prophets with those things. He gave the prophets those gifts to be able to, for people to identify that they were speaking the truth, the Word of God. Because anybody can say it. Anybody can say they're a prophet of God, and they still are. So God equipped these prophets, the true prophets, had gifts. They could do signs and wonders and miracles. They could do this stuff. Those gifts were given to the prophets for other people to see that they were speaking the truth. You would see the prophet do something and know that this was something special, that these were men of God speaking the words of God. That's why those gifts were given. They were given for a specific time and for that specific reason. So people could identify their truth. Because the words that these prophets were saying were new teachings. So God had to establish these prophets as telling the truth of God. Again, because anybody could say, "I'm a prophet of God," and they still do. So God equipped these prophets by giving them special gifts. That was for the Old Testament time. But don't forget, the apostles, at the beginning of the New Testament, those apostles really were Old Testament prophets too. They were getting new information from God as well. Peter was getting new information from God. He was putting it down in the Bible. That was the beginning of the New Testament era. But those were still really Old Testament prophets. John the Baptist was an Old Testament prophet. They were getting new information from God. And then they were putting it down as the beginning of the New Testament and then writing the New Testament. But they were still Old Testament prophets. They still were given these gifts because they still needed to establish themselves as being true speakers of God. They were still getting new information from God and putting it down. That was the New Testament. That was new information. Love your enemies is a new piece of information. They heard it from God, they put it down in the Bible. They were getting new information, and so they had also gotten gifts, just like the Old Testament prophets, to establish them too in people's eyes that they were actually from God and speaking God's words. They had these gifts too, just like the Old Testament prophets. They could do signs and wonders and diverse miracles, just like these Old Testament prophets. They were Old Testament prophets. They were just at the beginning of the New Testament. Remember, Jesus said that he did not come to abolish the law or the prophets, but to fulfill them. Matthew 5:17 says that. Think not that I am come, Jesus is talking, think not that I am come to destroy the law or the prophets. I am not come to destroy, but to fulfill. Jesus didn't destroy the prophets, he fulfilled them. Why? Because the prophets were testifying for him. The New Testament was given by God to the apostles to write down. They were the last of the Old Testament prophets, and God also equipped them with these diverse miracles and signs and wonders and gifts. Matthew and Mark and Luke and John and Peter and Paul and James and Jude, they had gifts from God because they needed to be established as prophets of God, speaking the words of God. Because they were new words, they were new teachings. Now, those words are done. They are finished. They got them from God. They wrote them down. It's new. The New Testament, the Old Testament is done. The New Testament is done. Those gifts are done. Because they are not needed anymore. They were to establish these people, the prophets of old and the apostles at the beginning, as men from God. They were that those gifts were there for a specific reason. And that reason is fulfilled. Those reasons are done. So the gifts are done. Now God speaks through his word. He dictated it to those prophets. And they wrote it down, and that's done. They were good. Matthew and Mark and Luke and John and Peter and Paul and James and Jude, they were given gifts to establish themselves as speaking the word of God. Now they're done. They spoke. It's done. They've been given the word. They wrote it down. Now here it is in the Bible. Now God speaks through the word, which is the Bible. Just exactly like Hebrews starts with. God, who at sundry times and in diverse manners spake in time past unto the fathers by the prophets, hath in these last days spoken unto us by his Son. The Word. Right there. So all these people that say they're prophets today are not. All these people that say they're getting a new word from God are not. You can be sure of that. And all these people that say that they've got these gifts and are doing miracles and wonders, God can still do miracles. But the gifts, these things that God equipped the prophets with, are done. There's no more need for them. It's fulfilled by Jesus. It's done. All of the reason is completed for those gifts and signs and wonders. The apostles were the last of the Old Testament prophets. They did what they were supposed to do, and now that's done. Now God speaks to us through his word that he dictated through these men. They did it, what they were supposed to do. People believed it. It's done. The word is established as the truth. There's no more need for these gifts to establish the word as the word of God. It's already established. It is long ago established. There's no more need for these gifts. They were to equip the prophets to be believed by the people. But the word of God now is established. I mean, not everybody believes it, but it's established. It's the truth. It's established. Jesus himself even used signs and wonders to prove himself as true. That was how it worked. The miracles were to prove to the people that this new word was the word of God. That's why those miracles and signs and wonders existed. The prophets And the early apostles had gifts given to them so they could prove that they were actually from God and their words were actually from God. Jesus himself used miracles to prove himself. In Isaiah, that was Isaiah, the great prophet, who God told lots of things to declare to the people. The prophet Isaiah said this. It's really interesting because it's like it comes full circle. Isaiah 35, verses 4 through the first part of verse 6. Say to them that are of a fearful heart, be strong, fear not. Behold, your God will come with vengeance, even God with a recompense. He will come and save you. Then the eyes of the blind shall be opened, and the ears of the deaf shall be unstopped. Then shall the lame man leap as a hart, and the tongue of the dumb sing. That prophecy was fulfilled. Jesus came and did all that. He made the blind see. He made the deaf hear. He made the dumb, meaning you can't speak, made the dumb be able to speak. He fulfilled those prophecies by doing these miracles, proving who he was, proving that what he was saying was true by the miracles that he did. And then the miracles that he did also fulfilled the prophecy that Isaiah gave saying this was going to happen. So it's all full circle. It's amazing. So Hebrews 2:4 says, God also bearing them witness, both with signs and wonders and with diverse miracles and gifts of the Holy Spirit, according to his own will. That was given to the prophets. And then, but don't forget that the New Testament, the penners, the writers down of the New Testament were also Old Testament prophets. Peter and Paul, Matthew and that. They were also given these gifts to establish that these prophets' words were from God. How was anyone going to know, for example, Moses was speaking, was a prophet of God, speaking the words of God. How was anyone going to know that? He was just another guy. And when he started doing this, he was just an old guy. How is anyone going to know the difference from this old guy, Moses, and this old guy, Benny the Barber? How are you going to know? Because Benny the Barber is probably going to say he's a prophet of God too. How are you going to know? Well, God empowered Moses. He gave Moses these gifts. And all the prophets, I'm using Moses as an example, all the prophets, God empowered them. He gave them signs and wonders and diverse miracles to do, to prove to the people that this was a man of God. This was not a difference. There's a difference. He gave these prophets these signs and wonders and diverse miracles, the ability to do diverse miracles. When Paul and Barnabas were preaching the gospel, the people saw the miracles that they had done healing the crippled man. Remember, they healed the crippled man. And then so they understood there was something special going on here. These men were special. They were teaching special things. They had taught about Jesus, but the miracles that they did, that people saw, established themselves as men of God, speaking the words of God. Acts 14:7-11 says, and there, this is about Paul and Barnabas, and they preached the gospel. And there sat certain men, a certain man at Lystra, impotent in his feet, being a cripple from his mother's womb, who never had walked. The same heard Paul speak, who steadfastly beholding him and perceived that he had faith to be healed, said with a loud voice, stand upright on thy feet. And he leaped and walked. And when people saw what Paul had done, they lifted up their voices, saying in speech of Lyconia, the gods are come down to us in the likeness of men. These people still needed to be taught about Jesus, obviously. But they saw that these men were special. These men were saying the words of God. They still certainly needed to be taught about Jesus. But the miracle that Paul did, he healed the crippled guy, crippled camp. Walk, all of a sudden is jumping and leaping. It's a miracle that they all saw. And so now it wasn't just Paul saying a bunch of stuff, because everybody says a bunch of stuff. It's Paul sent from God. And they better believe and they better listen. And he'll teach them about Jesus and they better believe that. So these prophets, even the New Testament prophets, they were teaching new truths. They had to be equipped to prove that this was the Word of God. And so God equipped them with signs and wonders and diverse miracles. And the people would see these miracles and know that this was new, special teaching from God. Not just any old guy saying anything, claiming to be a prophet. Acts 4:14 through 16 says this, same exact thing. And beholding the man which was healed standing with them, they could say nothing against it. But when they had commanded them to go aside out of the council, they conferred among themselves, saying, what shall we do to these men? For that indeed, this is the Jews talking about the apostles healing, doing miracles. The Jews saw it. They didn't like it, but they saw it, and they had to deal with it. They had to realize something special was going on. When they had commanded them, the apostles, to go outside out of the council, they conferred among themselves, saying, what shall we do to these men? For that indeed a notable miracle has been done by them is manifest to all of them that dwell in Jerusalem, and we cannot deny it. They didn't like it, but they saw it. They saw the miracle. They knew this something special was happening. These are not regular men. These are men endowed with diverse miracles and special gifts from God. They reviled, Jews reviled Jesus, but they saw the miracles that the apostles did. And they had to deal with it. They had to take notice. They had to understand that this was special. Obviously, something special was occurring. Something special was occurring. The New Testament was being given to these prophets. And they had to deal with it. This was coming directly from God. And these miracles they saw were coming directly from God. They were there to establish these men. Acts 3:24 says, yea, and all the prophets from Samuel and those that followed after, as many as have spoken, have likewise foretold of these days. The Old Testament prophets foretold of the days when the New Testament prophets would be establishing the New Testament and proclaiming the great salvation through Jesus Christ. That was also prophesied in the Bible, came true through the New Testament prophets. And we see these New Testament prophets using the miracles and gifts and that the Old Testament prophets had been given. The New Testament prophets were given these signs and wonders and gifts too, for the exact same reason. Remember I said, here's Moses, he's standing here, he's an old man. How do you know he's any different than this old man? And that old man, and that old man? Because they're all saying they're prophets. And they're all still saying they're prophets. How do you differentiate Moses from the man? Well, Moses whacked a rock and got water out. And he got in trouble because he took credit for doing that when God was supposed to get the credit. But he still did the miracle. He did all kinds of miracles. He waved his staff over the Red Sea and the Red Sea parted. That's obviously a special something happening here. This is not the guy over here. This is something special. They were given signs and diverse miracles and wonders all over the place. They were doing the prophet Elijah caused a drought in Israel. He caused a widow's tiny amount of food never to run out. He even raised a boy back to life. These are the miracles, the wonders that God gave these prophets to establish themselves as the truth, as saying the truth. When Elijah healed the boy who died, do you remember what the mother said? He said, and the woman said to Elijah, now by this I know that thou art a man of God, and that the word of the Lord in thy mouth is true. That's exactly what we're talking. That's why those diverse miracles, those wonders were given to the prophets, to Elijah and to Moses and all of them. Now by this I know that thou art a man of God, and that the word of the Lord in thy mouth is true. It's exactly why the gifts were given, to prove that what was happening was from God, that these new teachings were of God, that these men were teaching from God. Elijah did miracles, Isaiah even did a miracle, Samson did wonders, Gideon did wonders, David did wonders, Samuel did wonders, Aaron did wonders. There were wonders all over the place. All of this given by God to these people to establish them. And then we go into the New Testament. Paul is doing wonders and signs and miracles, and Barnabas, and it's all over the New Testament too, as it was being established, for the exact same reason. So now, today, the reason that these signs and wonders were given is done. It's completed. It's finished. There is no more need to establish the Word of God as true, because it's long established. It's been established long, long ago. There's no need for these miracles and these signs and wonders anymore. They have stopped. Again, God can do miracles, and He can work through people if He wants to, without question. But the way people look at prophets now is finished. The way people look at the gifts of the Spirit is finished. It's not necessary anymore, because it was for a certain specific reason. And people still have gifts. There's still the gift, and basically, if you look, it's a different sermon. But the gifts are, there's still gifts. And if you look at the gifts, every one of them is a gift of preaching the word in one way or another. Every single one of these gifts that are in effect today are just spreading the word of God in one way or another. Teaching and evangelism and all that, it's all the gift of spreading the word of God, and everybody has that. But what we're seeing now, these gifts of raising people from the dead, that's done. It's no more reason for that. We don't need those signs and wonders and diverse miracles to prove the Word of God is the Word of God. It's established. So those specific signs and wonders and miracles are done, because their purpose is done. It's been fulfilled by Jesus, exactly like the Bible says it will be. It is. It's been fulfilled by Jesus Christ. But many people don't believe this. So many people still say they're prophets, getting new information from God. Like these crazy charismatic churches and Pentecostal churches. They are overrun with this stuff. They are built on false prophets and false prophecies. And now it's just demonic. You're literally watching devils in action when you see these people. When you see Paul White stalking back and forth on the platform, mumbling supposedly tongues, you're watching devils at work. God can still do miracles if He wants to, but that stuff is done. Wake up. Because the reason for it is done. There's no more Old Testament prophets or gifts or signs or wonders to establish that they're saying the truth. It's long established. It's all done. It's all finished. It's all right here in the Bible. This should be clear to everyone. It should be, but it's not. So what does Satan do? He counterfeits everything. If God is going to have prophets working miracles, Satan is going to have prophets working lies and wonders and false miracles. Right now, Satan's prophets are these guys like Bill Johnson and people like Paul White. They're false prophets. They are Satan's prophets, literally. Benny Hinn. But eventually, the ultimate false prophets of Satan will be the Antichrist. And who? The false prophet. His name is literally the false prophet. The Antichrist and the false prophet will be the ultimate false prophets of Satan. We see that. In Revelation 16, 13, and I saw three unclean spirits like frogs come out of the mouth of the dragon, out of Satan, out of the mouth of the beast, the Antichrist, and out of the mouth of the false prophet. His name is the false prophet. And he will do signs and wonders and miracles for the exact same reason that the actual prophets did, to establish the Antichrist as God. It's a lie, obviously, that's a lie. But Satan confuses and confounds and counterfeits everything, and he will use miracles and signs and wonders to establish his false prophets. It's amazing. It's amazing stuff. And he's starting with that right now. It's happening right this very second. Bethel Church is such a satanic den of vipers. It's unimaginable the harm that they do to what is believed to be Christianity. They are Satan's prophets. Right this very second. They think they can do wonders and miracles and stuff. It's witchcraft. It's demonic. It's Satan's. That's Satan's prophets. And I pick on Bethel Church because everybody knows it. But these are there everywhere. These churches are all over the country, all over the world, everywhere. Built on false prophets and false prophecies. 2 Thessalonians 2, 8 and 9 says, "And then shall that wicked be revealed," that's the Antichrist, "whom the Lord shall consume with the spirit of his mouth, and shall destroy with the brightness of his coming. Even him whose coming is after the working of Satan, with all power and signs and lying wonders." It's exactly like the things that the real prophets were getting. But now it's the false prophets will be getting that from Satan. The Antichrist will do stuff. He will perform signs and lying wonders and miracles to get people to think he's the God on earth. And they'll believe it. He'll use these signs and wonders just like God used them for the real apostles and for the real prophets. But he fakes everything. He counterfeits everything. So Satan is going to use signs and lying wonders to establish his false prophets as God. Remember, the Antichrist will get a deadly head wound and he will heal himself. A miracle to prove he's God. He's not, obviously. He's the Antichrist. But he will heal his deadly wound. And people will run to him because they love miracles. The Catholic Church knows this. They have miracles all over the place. They're satanic. The Antichrist will use lying wonders to establish himself. Just like real signs and real wonders from God establish the prophets as true. The Antichrist will do the exact same thing. He will use lying wonders to establish himself as true. Listen to what happened. This is prophecy. It hasn't happened yet. This is what's going to happen. This is coming. Revelation 13, 1 through 4. "And I stood upon the sand." I love Revelation. This is such fascinating stuff. "And I stood upon the sand of the sea and saw a beast rise up out of the sea, having 7 heads and 10 horns. And upon his 10 horns, and upon his horns 10 crowns. And upon his heads the name of blasphemy. And the beast which I saw was like unto a leopard, and his feet were as the feet of a bear, and his mouth as the mouth of a lion. And the dragon gave him power." That's Satan giving the Antichrist power. "And his seat and great authority. And I saw one of his heads, as it were, wounded to death. And his deadly wound was healed." And what happened when his deadly wound was healed? When this miracle happened in front of all the people. What happened? "All the world wondered after the beast. And they worshipped the dragon which gave power unto the beast." And they worshipped the beast because they just saw him heal his deadly head wound. He just saw this miracle. They worshipped the beast, saying, "Who is like unto the beast? Who can do these miracles? Who is like unto the beast? Who is able to make war with him?" Satan will use lying wonders, just like God used miracles and wonders to establish his prophets. Satan will use wonders and miracles to establish his prophets, false prophets, the Antichrist. He's starting on that already with Bill Johnson and the Antichrist Church that he runs. And all, again, that's one. There's bunch, they're all over the place. There's these nightmare charismatic churches in this town. They're everywhere. Built on false prophets. Just like the one world religion will be built on false prophets. Run by the Antichrist. It's being set up right now. Bill Johnson of Bethel Church is doing the work of Satan, establishing the one world religion. Satan counterfeits everything, and he has his own prophets right now. And they will continue all the way through the tribulation, and it will ultimately be the Antichrist and the false prophet, established just like the real prophets were, by signs and lying wonders. The prophet, the false prophet, his name is the false prophet. The false prophet will even call down fire from heaven, just like Elijah did. Satan is an evil genius, but he's just stealing stuff from the truth. I know we're running out of time. Let me finish with this. Revelation 13, 11 through 14 says, "And I beheld another beast coming up out of earth, and he had two horns like a lamb, and he spake as a dragon. And he exerciseth all the power of the first beast before him, and causeth the earth and them which dwell therein to worship the first beast, whose deadly wound was healed." That's what the false prophet does. He causes people to worship the Antichrist. "And he doeth great wonders." He doeth great wonders so that he may... This is the false prophet. "He doeth great wonders so that he maketh fire come down from heaven on the earth in the sight of men." This is exactly what Elijah did, the real prophet. "And deceiveth them that dwell on the earth by the means of those miracles which he had the power to do in the sight of the beast." Wow, it's exactly what we're talking about. The false prophet will do miracles to establish himself, just like God established the real prophets through these wonders and miracles. If people were reading the Bible, they would know this. They would see these things. False prophets are doing signs and lying wonders right now. It's all setting up the one world religion that's going to be built on this, run by the Antichrist. It's all setting up right this very second. Satan has false prophets. He's the whole end of times is based on false prophets. He's got them. You're looking at them right now in these churches, like Bethel, like Hillsong. You know, there's a bunch of Hillsong churches, not just one church. They're all populated by false prophets. They're built on false prophets. It's the end times, one world ecumenical church system being built on false prophets. The Catholic Church is all false prophets. The Orthodox Church is all false prophets. It's being built right before our eyes. And it's going to culminate with the false prophet and the Antichrist. If people were reading the Bible, which is the finished prophecy of God, they would know this. They would understand that lying wonders happen, and they shouldn't be tricked by them. When you see statues of Mary crying tears of blood, that's a lying wonder done by Satan. It should be obvious. Satan can do lying wonders. He does them to establish himself as true, just like God used wonders and miracles to establish his prophets as true. It's the same thing. Satan counterfeits everything. He's got crazy miracles. Satan has crazy miracles all over the place. They're real, but they're demonic. People shouldn't be deceived by that. But by the time it's tribulation time, the real church will be raptured out of here, and only the people that are unbelievers will be left, so they won't believe the truth. The Bible already tells us all this stuff is coming. They should know this. You should not be tricked by this. But they don't believe the word. That's why they're still there during the tribulation. So when they see the false prophet calling down fire from heaven, they're going to be impressed. They're going to think this is great. This is my man. Because they don't know what the Word of God already tells us what this is all about. It's going to happen. They will see it. They will be tricked by it.

0: look has separated you from God the Father forever. One lie has separated you from God the Father forever. Jesus came to pay for that lie, to forgive that lie, to forgive that lustful look, to forgive the thievery or blasphemy or whatever sin it is that is separating you from God. Jesus came to forgive that, and He has. He's done it. He's paid the price for all of that with His blood on the cross, His work on the cross. Not by anything that you do, by His work on the cross. You just have to believe it to be true to have that forgiveness applied to you. So do it. Who wouldn't want that? How shall we escape if we neglect so great a salvation? You won't. So don't get into that spot. Believe the truth of Jesus Christ right now. And be sealed by the Holy Spirit. Right now. Right now. And then your life will change. You'll be born again. Everyone will see it. You'll be a new creature. It's obvious to everybody. Living your life as a child of God instead of a child of Satan. Repulsed by the same sin you used to love. If anybody has any questions about this that confuses you, or that you don't believe, let's talk after the service, please. And we can go over anything that may be confusing you about Jesus or salvation or the Word of God or any of this. And we'll end in prayer. Thank you, God, so much for your blessings, for your prophets of the past, that you gave them the truth to proclaim, and the New Testament early prophets as well that took your word and wrote it down. So now it's completed. Thank you for those prophets. Thank you for the word. Thank you for the completeness of your revelation. Thank you for your finished word that the Bible is. And I pray that we would believe the words of the truth of the Word of God to our salvation, to our growth, to our edification, to our righteousness. Thank you for writing these words for all of eternity, speaking your truth to the whole world. I pray that we could be your witnesses now, proclaiming, thus saith the Lord, with power and with conviction. And that you would be with us in doing that. And I know you will. The Bible says that Jesus, you're with us in everything that we do. I thank you for this church that you've established, full of strong Christians that can grow in your word and not be offended by it. And I thank you for the blessings that you bless us with, even when life is hard and scary. And I thank you, and I always will praise you and your righteousness and your holiness and your righteous judgments. I praise you for all these things and so much more, all in Jesus' name. Amen. Amen. So may the grace of our Lord Jesus Christ be with you all. You are dismissed. Amen.
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1: This isn't your room. You go back in there and go to sleep.
2: I won't. I won't.
1: Stop talking like that. She's not supposed to be in here. You're to go to bed. Little girls aren't to be up at this hour of the night.
2: You can't make me do anything. You're only supposed to be minding me.
1: If you're frightened, that's silly.
3: It's wicked to come between people. Do you have a doll at home?
2: Yes, Josephine.
3: What if it cried and pestered and spied on you? You'd want to get rid of it, wouldn't you? You'd have to. You turn over and go to sleep. Don't utter one sound. Then we'll all live happily ever after. Hello.
1: Yes, Mrs. Jones.
4: Bunny's asleep.
5: That's good. What's that noise I hear?
4: It's a fire engine down the street.
5: I don't hear it in the lobby.
4: Well, we're on the other side of the building.
5: Oh, yes, I guess that's it.
4: You go ahead. Have a good time.
5: We are.
4: Goodbye.
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0: I'm Bob Metz, and this is Just Right, broadcasting around the world and online. 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
1: Fade into color, and color into black and white. 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
0: Our chilling opener today offers a terrifying parallel to events reported in the Lindsay Clancy trial, with the murderous child killer depicted by, of all people, Marilyn Monroe in one of her earliest performances on the movie screen. In the 1952 American psychological thriller, Don't Bother to Knock, Monroe plays a mentally ill woman named Nellie Forbes who finds herself in the position of babysitting a young girl named Bunny at a hotel function where the child's parents are attending a banquet elsewhere in the building. As the plot develops, we discover that Nellie is determined to create a perfect opportunity to kill Bunny. Why? For the very same reasons we've heard raised during and after the Clancy trial, and we'll be connecting those particular dots between fact and fiction later in our show today. But one disturbing parallel I couldn't resist mentioning now relates to the issue of how people are questioning that Lindsay Clancy, claiming some form of mental distress or illness, could have handled a telephone call to her husband so calmly and rationally while in the middle of the process of murdering her children. But that's pretty much the very scenario we heard in our show opener today. Nellie is telling the parents that their daughter is safe and well while we hear the child screaming in the background. Fortunately for Bunny, help arrived in time as her rescuers found her gagged, tied up, and bound on a bed. And as the police take Nellie into custody on her way to a mental institution, we hear other characters in the movie comment that, well, she really didn't want to harm the child, and otherwise imply that Nellie was not responsible for her actions. Does any of this sound vaguely familiar? There's a lot more to this issue and controversy than meets the eye, and what's missing from the conversation is a theme very familiar to this show. I've been doing everything possible to avoid having to discuss the morbid and repulsive crime committed by Lindsay Clancy, and for a while I thought I might get away with it. But the flood of post-trial reactions and commentaries about everything from the nature of Clancy's crime to the great divide between men and women to the nature of individual justice itself has prompted me to attempt to address a question that all of the commentators I've heard so far have been asking but not able to answer. So, I'll give it my best shot right after our reminder that you can write us at feedback@justrightmedia.org, hear us on WBCQ and on Channel 292 Shortwave, follow and like us on your favorite podcast platform, and visit us at justrightmedia.org, where you can access all of our social media links, archive broadcasts, and the support button that makes it easy for you to support the show. Because as always, your financial support is appreciated and is what makes this show possible. Now, in order to set the context of today's discussion and to provide us with all of the basic evidence and information necessary to rationally frame and discuss this highly emotional and sensitive issue, I thought we should begin immediately with our first audio bite that does exactly that in a very informative and entertaining way. On her September 2nd YouTube presentation, which was recorded before the hung jury result was known, Shu On Head offered an excellent summary of the big picture view of the whole Clancy controversy while expressing her anger and outrage as only she can do.
2: Enough about women's rights. It is time to talk about women's wrongs. If you are a man dating a woman, ask her about the Lindsay Clancy trial. And if she says she feels bad for her, or even worse, the husband did it, run. Yes, the women are rising up to defend Lindsay Clancy, a woman who brutally took out her own three children. Lindsay admitted she did it. Her lawyers admit she did it. All evidence lines up and proves she did it. The current trial debate was not about if she did it or not. The current trial is about whether she will be thrown in prison for murder or thrown in a loony bin for being crazy. This video is less about the case itself and more about the discourse surrounding it. The insane theories people are coming up with to defend this woman, the bizarre fan fiction they are writing about her husband, how they have donated over $1 million for her. Now, not all women are defending Lindsay Clancy, obviously, but nearly all of the people defending her, like 99.99% of the people defending her, are women. So what exactly is going on here? Why are thousands of women supporting this woman who has done a terrible, horrible thing? These people are crazy, these people are freaks. Let's talk about it. If you are not familiar with this trial or what is going on, here is a quick rundown. In January 2023, Lindsay Clancy, a former labor and delivery nurse and mother of three, murdered her three children, 5-year-old Cora, 3-year-old Dawson, and 8-month-old Callan. On the evening of January 24th, Lindsay Clancy purposely sent her husband, Patrick Clancy, out on a long errand. She told him to pick up medication at CVS and pick up food from a restaurant far away. And while he was gone, she took each of her children one by one down to the basement and strangled them to death with exercise ropes. She then tried to take the coward's way out by jumping out a 2-story window, and she's now paralyzed in a wheelchair. The defense argues that Lindsay was suffering from postpartum psychosis and that she wasn't receiving the help she needed. But as it stands right now, and as it stood for years, it is universally accepted that Lindsay Clancy killed her children. The trial was about if Lindsay was going to prison or the loony bin. Nobody in the court is arguing that Lindsay Clancy is innocent. Not even her own lawyer. Nobody. Well, nobody except thousands and thousands of women on TikTok.
3: Lindsay Clancy didn't do it.
4: Patrick Clancy did that. He drugged Lindsay.
5: He did it. He did it. Like, read everything, look at everything. Don't hate women.
2: Believe all women. I killed my kids. No, you didn't. For some reason, every woman and her mother has convinced herself that actually Lindsay's husband, Patrick, is the real perpetrator of this crime. Despite there being absolutely no proof of this anywhere whatsoever. Lindsay Clancy is innocent. The husband did it. I said what I said. New theory, he killed the kids. His was the voice she heard. He threw her out the window. She's about to be jailed for life for something her husband did. He was having an affair. He plotted, he drugged her. I think the voices she was hearing was him. Her surviving wasn't part of his plan. I think he was already having an affair. He killed his kids and attempted to kill her. Then blamed her for what he actually did. I think he did it while she was in severe psychosis and convinced her she did it. I have the strangest feeling that he was having an affair with one of her doctors. I just can't prove it.
6: Yeah, none of that shit they said is true. None of it. Not a single thing they said is based in reality. This all happened years ago. They investigated the husband and found nothing. But you see, the dozens of professionals working on this case, the detectives, the FBI, the cops, the lawyers, are nothing compared to the mind of the TikTok female. They can see through it all. Evidence be damned. The husband did it, and they can prove it with intuition and vibes and star racism.
7: And what is your date of birth?
8: June 15th, 1988.
9: He did it.
10: You know, just following all their birth charts and birthdays and zodiac signs, he did it.
11: I've already gone over the forensic astrology charts that show that the perpetrator is a male.
12: I'm telling you all right now, when the South Node goes into Cancer in March of 2028, the South Node is going to transit over Patrick Clancy's moon in Cancer.
13: I learned that the lawyer in this Clancy trial is an Aquarius. This is the most Saturn thing I have seen in a long time.
2: The most Saturn thing you have seen in a long time? What does that mean? By the way, that nose ring looks like shit. Sorry. Was that Uranus of me to say?
14: I think the voices Lindsay Clancy was hearing in her head were her husband's thoughts. Women, when they are postpartum, are more psychically intuitive and telepathic.
2: Women have intuition. So many of us are standing behind Lindsay because we know she didn't do it. As women, we know what he did. We see it. Women know. We all know. It's Patrick Clancy versus the women of America at this point, LOL. Like, why hasn't he been arrested yet? Oh my God. Because the law isn't based on emotions and TikTok girlies' gut feelings, but rather uses evidence, testimonies, digital footprints, and most important, confessions to determine guilt.
6: Women have intuition. Men do not. Women have all this magical intuition until it comes to finding a good man, and then all their exes are abusive narcissists. Weird how that works out. Something is off. Something seems off about him. Yeah, his wife murdered his children. That's what's off, you fucking freaks. The 911 call was so horrific, so traumatizing, that they didn't want it released to the public.
9: I don't believe Patrick did anything for Lindsay. I think Lindsay did it all herself. I don't think he was a good father. I don't think he was a good husband.
6: I think. Who the fuck are you? Who cares what you think? Did you know this man personally? No, you didn't. How about instead of trauma dumping on the internet, you go to therapy?
15: All right, he did it. Patrick did it. Patrick's the one who did it. I was actually in therapy today and my therapist and I were talking about it and she looks at me and she goes, he did it.
6: Oh God, never mind. Maybe therapy is not a good idea. These yes men ChatGPT-ass therapists just enabling and feeding the delusion of these narcissistic idiots. You know what a real therapist would say? You know what a real good therapist would say? Log off.
16: Every one of us that have roots that go back to the Salem witch trials, we are freeing our ancestral bloodline by coming together for Lindsay Clancy.
6: Were the Salem witch trials really that bad?
17: Y'all are pissing me off. You're pissing me off about this Lindsay Clancy fucking case.
18: We're the ones that are trying to figure out who actually did this to these fucking poor ass innocent children.
6: What do you mean you're the ones trying to figure out who did it? They know who did it. You are not the people actually working on the case. They know that, right? They know they're not actually working on the case, right?
19: We literally binge watch true crime as a hobby. We've been trained for this moment. This case has me feeling like I'm on Law and Order with all you guys. Coffee for those of us working hard on this case. We deserve coffee and bonus pay.
6: Oh God, they really think they're working on this case. You were not detectives. You are bored housewives who replace daytime soap operas with TikTok. Again, I can't stress this enough. The trial is not about who did it.

0: TikTokers are posting reenactment videos of them hanging out the window to prove that Lindsay Clancy is innocent.
1: You know, I'm starting to believe it's no coincidence that every civilization all over the world, even when they didn't have any contact with each other, all came to the same conclusion about women. Also, why didn't Trump go through with the banning TikTok thing? We would be in a much better place right now. Whatever happened with that? China doesn't even let people consume slop like this. Imagine being this guy. Imagine going through what he has been through. And now you have to deal with retards on TikTok and TMZ stalking you as if you were some kind of pop star. Also, this happened 3 years ago. But I guess he's just never allowed to move on and live a normal life. He probably misses being a dad. He probably misses having children. He probably misses having a normal, stable life. I don't know how this dude is still functioning. I would have gone full Shutter Island, personally. And it's not like he just moved on and forgot about them. He built a park in their honor. He raised over $75,000 for Boston's Children's Hospital. Also, Patrick and his sisters helped create the HEARD Foundation, which is an organization that focuses on parental mental health. That is way more than these f***ing idiots supporting Lindsay ever did. They could have donated to charities or some shit, but no. They created a GoFundMe for Lindsay's family.
2: I donated $800, and I'm a single mom who lives off ramen. I donated $5,000. If we don't be her voice and get loud and fight for her justice until Patrick is in prison for the rest of his life, then we will have failed as a nation. And if this can happen to her, it can happen to any of us.
1: As I am filming this, they have raised over $1 million for Lindsay. And I'm not exaggerating when I tell you that every single donation is from a woman. I'm not joking. You can go check yourself. You will be scrolling for a long ass time. I scrolled for like 10 minutes and didn't see one male name. Finally, women are the protectors and providers. Protecting a murderer and providing her with $1 million. But that's not all. It gets worse. These women planned and organized real life rallies outside of the courthouse for Lindsay.
3: Thank you.
1: They were waving at her passing in the car like she was the f***ing president of the United States. They were lining up and giddily taking photos with Lindsay's lawyer like he was some kind of celebrity.
4: Taking selfies in front of the triple homicide court case.
1: What the f***? A lot of these women probably see this as nothing more than like some bizarre form of super late term post-birth abortion. No matter what you think of abortion, you gotta admit, going from like safe, legal, rare to like shout your abortion, just celebrating it and completely normalizing it as if it's like another form of birth control, probably had some bad side effects on society. I don't know, I'm just throwing out theories because like I have no theory of mine for this. This is just insane to me. This idea that Lindsay Clancy was left hanging with no support and no help is absolutely not true. Lindsay had more help than most women in worse situations than her. Her husband took paternity leave so he can be home and help her more. He took the kids when she needed a break. Her parents were there to take the kids when she needed a break. She had nannies. She had nannies. She had a ton of doctors trying to help her. She checked into a mental facility and voluntarily checked herself out days later. Dr. Gregory Sathoff testified that a woman and infants hospital offered Lindsay Clancy help and she denied it. Help was offered to her and she denied it. Like, what more could have been done besides involuntarily sending her to a loony bin, which I support. I wish that was possible to do, but these women would not support that either. They would say it was like denying her freedom and agency and whatever. So like, what the f- do they want? Mental illness in general is not even an excuse. Many people who murder are mentally ill. Probably most of them are mentally ill. Like, oh, the woman who murdered her three children was mentally ill? Whoa, this changes everything. I thought she was an upstanding, normal citizen. Like, no sh-
2: You've learned a lot more about Lindsay Clancy's husband as this trial has played out and women are clocking every tidbit.
1: We've learned a lot more about Lindsay Clancy's husband. No, you haven't. You watched some TikToks by Pitbull Mama 78 who told you about Lindsay Clancy's husband with her tarot cards and intuition and stupid shit. Shut the fuck up.
2: What the hell is going on with women? They've developed pattern recognition and can clock a problematic man from a mile away. Cope more.
1: This woman used to be some like right-wing libertarian podcaster. character, by the way. What the f*** is going on? What is really interesting about this, and what sets it apart from other things I've covered, is this is not political at all. Like, these aren't activists. This is completely apolitical to a lot of the women.
2: Literally, the woman who started the first rally for Lindsay Clancy is like a TPUSA, Charlie Kirk, Matt Walsh fan.
1: It's not just liberal women. It's overwhelmingly liberal women, but it's not just liberal women, which is what makes it a unique and extra creepy phenomenon.
2: I know a lot of Republicans don't want to hear this, but the right is on the verge of making the same mistake with young women that the left did with young men. I know some of these women are fun to mock, and I get it, and I do it too, but we have to do better if we want to bring them over to our side. If we totally alienate young women, we will not win elections. We have to find a way to appeal to them.
1: Like, what should the right be doing to win over Lindsay Clancy supporters? Like, what? Like, why would you even want them anyway? I don't understand.
2: My mother thinks Lindsay's guilty. She's MAGA, of course. I'm MAGA and think Lindsay is innocent. MAGA women do not support women's rights. They do not support Lindsay in any real meaningful way.
1: Oh my god, dude, they're having a crazy competition in the comments. I support the baby murderer more. No, I support the baby murderer more. Ladies, calm down. You are both losing your voting rights.
3: That was a great presentation by Shoe on Head, with which I have only one minor dispute. Minor relative to her broader observations, but major in terms of my own take on all of this. She says that what distinguishes this from other issues is that this is not political at all. These are not activists. This is completely apolitical to a lot of women. Yet everything else about her monologue clearly suggests otherwise. For example, that the right is on the verge of making the same mistake with young women that the left did with young men, trying to win over Lindsay Clancy supporters. What she's doing is making the classic error of equating the right and left philosophical polarities with Republican and Democratic voters and parties. Remember, these are the very parties we've been calling the Uniparty for years now, and the uni ideology that unites them is leftist. Right and left are only about ideas and ways of thinking, whereas political parties are formed to pursue interests, whether principled or otherwise. Believe all women, she notes. Hashtag me too, anyone?
5: Women are remembering that believing another woman is the start to changing the world.
3: This has been a leftist feminist mantra, an ideology, if you will, that we have spotlighted on this show in extraordinary detail, particularly with regard to the Bill Cosby false rape accusations and conviction, which I remain convinced to this day was an incredible injustice. And as the case we made on this contended, Cosby was targeted by a specific band of feminist activists, all named and identified, because he was expressing conservative views in public. And in terms of everything from women's rights to abortion to the status of women with the threat of losing their voting rights, etc., etc., I can't see any of this as being other than political. One thing's for sure, these women supporting Clancy have certainly given everyone cause for reconsidering women's relative status to men, something we'll be hearing Carl Benjamin seriously confront in a few moments. It must be made clear, though, that there's no such thing as women's rights any more than there is such a thing as men's rights. In a free society, where all individuals are responsible and accountable for their own actions, the only valid concept in a rights context is individual rights. Only individuals are capable of exercising moral choices. There's no such thing as group rights, since every group is a fictionalized abstraction defined by some fictional adjective. For example, consumer rights, workers' rights, farmers' rights, tenants' rights, transgender rights, majority rights, minority rights, gay rights, children's rights, and on and on and on. And in every case where the term rights is being used attached to a group identity, it means interests and not rights. And of course, acting in your own specific interest is perfectly okay, but interests must be pursued through the legitimate exercise of individual rights, which demands that the principle of consent be the political ideal. And again, only individuals are capable of exercising consent. I can't help but recall that one of my long-running political feminist foes was a local London group calling itself the London Status of Women's Action Group, with its stress being on elevating the status of women above and beyond the rights which they already possessed. For feminists, this status is really about acquiring rights without responsibilities by making taxpayers and governments responsible for these rights. For example, on the abortion front, there's a big difference between having a right to freedom of choice in abortion versus having a right to free abortions. The first places the sole responsibility of those exercising the choice to have an abortion to pay for it, versus the idea of having a right to free abortions paid for by others who may regard abortion to be murder. So where is their free choice in this whole matter? And not only is the idea of granting status to women a contradiction in terms, but ultimately it works not to elevate the status of women, but to lower it. Because those ascribed with status are ultimately dependent upon others to maintain that status. This is why it's perfectly proper to ascribe status to animals and children, because they're incapable of understanding or assuming direct responsibility or being held morally accountable for their actions. Whatever freedom of action they may exercise within a human setting is determined by some adult individual who is responsible for their health and well-being. For example, animals are assigned various status, such as wildlife, livestock, domesticated, pets, etc., while children are ascribed a human status, which in the natural course of life would allow them to slowly accrue rights as they demonstrate the exercise of personal responsibility for their actions. Now, in most Western cultures, they reach what is called the age of consent, or the age of majority, under statutory law at some time between 16 and 21 years of age, depending on the jurisdiction and the specific legal rights in question. So before I offer my own theory, responding to the question posed by Shoe on Head, namely, what the hell is going on with these women? Let's first hear from Carl Benjamin tackling that same mystery with regard to the female jurors and what they're saying in public in his following September 10 podcast recorded after the hung jury was announced.
6: Like a lot of people, I've been really shocked at the interviews that have been done with the jurors of the Lindsay Clancy trial. And this is really making me rethink what a jury trial even means in the age of not only social media, but the apparent radical divergence in thought and moral standards and considerations of personal agency. If it is acceptable for a woman to be having a moment and murder her children, then she can't be held accountable for anything. Why would we want to put a woman in a position of power and authority, or give her even control over her own life, if she can never be held accountable for anything? And yet the argument these women are making has a necessary corollary, that is, women cannot be given responsibility.
7: Trying to figure out if she murdered the children. She did. And she's admitting that. We're trying to figure out, did she know right from wrong at that time? And with everybody saying she loved her children so much, and everything proved she loved her children, from her journals to her mother-in-law, everything proved that she loved her children. So she had to have snapped and not known what she was doing. To me, that it was proof that she didn't know what she was doing.
6: I wouldn't accept this kind of excuse from a man, just to be clear. But for some reason, these women on the jury have decided, no, if something happened to her that made her have a 20-minute moment in which she lucidly takes a phone call or phones Patrick Clancy when he's at the shop because she has, in premeditated fashion, gotten him out of the house for a sufficient period of time, I wouldn't accept that as an excuse, even if she was losing her mind or something for this period of time. I don't care. Lindsay Clancy's defense attorney was a guy called Kevin Reddington, and he made basically the same argument, and it was just the most baffling thing to listen to. I just cannot understand how we can even be countenancing such arguments, let alone how they've become so persuasive. And if we were to accept that, Well, what does that even mean for things like criminal justice and accountability? Like, what you are assuming here is the deterministic philosophical interpretation of a human being. This has been a long-running debate for a long time, with no clear end in sight. Do human beings have free will or not? If we accept that essentially no one is really responsible for anything that they do, the entire point, the entire concept of the criminal justice system crumbles under the weight of its own philosophic incoherence. Justice as an ideal disappears from human life.
8: Trials are always hard, but this one was particularly hard. I want to start with you, Kelly, and just ask basically what's one takeaway that you have from serving on the Lindsey Clancy trial?
5: The takeaway that I have is for more mental awareness for women, men, children, and anybody with a beating heart. I believe in the jury system. I believe that Lindsey was wronged by the medical system, and I hope this changes things in this country for women and all people, really.
9: Ronnie?
10: There's not enough research on postpartum depression or psychosis. Hopefully this can bring about some change. If we can, I wish we could have come through for Lindsey. I feel very sad that we couldn't, but hopefully if we can make any change at all, that would be worth it.
8: Paul, how about you? What's a takeaway for you?
11: I want to follow the two of them. I think the biggest thing that kept coming back to me was how many times she asked for help and how many times no one would help her because she said she didn't have a plan. And what does that really even mean? I don't have a plan that I know exactly what I'm going to do, but I know that I want to do something. I'm asking my family, my friends, the medical community that is supposed to help me. And no one could seem to do that. The decline was really clear. It was a big juxtaposition between how well their family was doing and how fast it went downhill. And it was very difficult to separate wanting justice for the children from the evidence that we were presented with. Mm-hmm. And it made us all, everybody in the room, really think about mental illness and how it is presented. And
6: notice that bit at the end. We separated justice for the children with treating Lindsey Clancy as the victim of what has happened here. And I just can't take it. This goes completely counter to my conception of justice, my conception of human agency, and what I think people who have responsibilities have to answer for if they do things that are wrong. I don't think women are just at the mercy of the universe and have no agency of their own. I think when they use their agency to do something this horrific, actually, they should be held accountable as if they were a man.

0: female jurors seem to have just been very emotionally invested in Lindsay Clancy herself as a projection of themselves onto her. And therefore, they seem to have been swayed by emotional appeals made by Reddington. It's such a weird thing watching how they basically come out and say, yeah, I was kind of manipulated by Reddington.
1: Just his whole demeanor was funny. Mm-hmm. And there was one time, whatever he said, I don't know, but I went... Because he was entertaining, yeah. Which was good because we needed some of that.
2: Yeah. And arrogant really at the same time.
3: Yes.
2: Like arrogant and entertaining. He would go back and forth between that.
3: Yeah.
4: But compassionate.
2: Yes.
4: With his arrogance.
2: His compassion towards Lindsay was amazing.
0: Notice how this is not about what actually happened. This is not about Lindsay planning the murder of her children and then executing it according to her own plan. This is about how Reddington made them feel. I don't think this is how justice is supposed to work. I don't think this is what juries were meant to be for. Juries were meant to be for the discovery and decision on did someone commit the crime. And they began from the point, well, yeah, we know she killed her. And they began from the point of, yes, we agree that she murdered her children, but we have an excuse for her. And I'm sorry, I don't accept there is an excuse good enough. If we both agree that she murdered her children, I would not agree to acquit her either. And this is why I feel so much sympathy for that one lone male juror who held out. He's the one person I think should actually have actually been on that jury. Honestly, good for him for holding out on this, because, again, I can't get past the fact that she murdered her children. Everyone in this room agrees she murdered her children, and I'm completely on his side on this. She murdered her children. And the thing is, these female jurors were shocked that for some reason he couldn't move past that point. And on the subject of TikTokers, there are loads of women on TikTok who are convinced Patrick Clancy did it. They have an insane conspiracy theory that has brought out of literally nothing that he is, in fact, the person who murdered the children, and she, of course, is the victim. Now, this is not true. No one involved in the trial thinks this is true, but this is what they think.
5: I think Patrick Clancy did it, and here's how I think it has happened, because I have not seen anybody share this perspective.
6: So listen, I'm just going to say it like this. She did not do it. Pat had all the motive to do so.
7: How is he going to sue everybody for defamation of character on this app? We're entitled to our own opinions. Freedom of speech.
8: All day, every day, therapist, mother, maiden, then a virgin nurse, then a servant.
9: Patrick did it, for sure.
10: Patrick did
9: 100%.
10: It.
9: 100%. Oh. That man did that.
11: Let me tell you hypothetically why I think Patrick may be the one who's guilty for these crimes.
12: But he

0: did it.
1: That compilation I found floating around the internet, and I could have gone on for another minute and a half. It just insufferable. Absolutely insufferable. Poor man. Again, we didn't get to hear the 911 call where he phoned up and he's screaming that she killed the kids, but everyone agrees this is one of the worst things you've ever heard. In fact, this is what the defense attorney himself said on this subject. You fucking psychos.
2: You're listening to Just Right, broadcasting around the world and online. And you know, I find it unbelievably stunning that such openly blatant libel and slander should be permitted on any public forum anywhere. As the one woman commented, "Is he going to sue everybody for defamation of character on this app? We're entitled to our own opinions, freedom of speech." Well, libel and slander do not constitute freedom of speech, other than in the sense that once someone has exercised their freedom of speech to commit this crime, they can be held accountable for their actions and statements. So I say yes to suing these people. He should sue everyone for this criminal action. If a psychotic murderer can raise $1 million online, surely there are enough people willing to do the same for an innocent person and in the name of justice. But the questions have been asked. What the hell is going on with these women, or calling them effing psychos? Of necessity, this calls into question the source of how these women think and why they think the things that they do. This is a question that we've answered with regard to the political concepts of left and right many times on the show in an attempt to explain the outrageous irrationality and violent tendencies of those on the left. Most fundamentally, those who are found on the left mentally operate on what is called the primacy of consciousness, those on the right on the primacy of existence. The primacy of consciousness refers to the notion that the universe has no independent existence, that it is the product of a consciousness. The primacy of existence is the axiom that existence exists, that the universe exists independent of consciousness, that things are what they are, and that they possess a specific nature, an identity. These are universal philosophical principles that apply to all human thought. And most importantly, as Ayn Rand emphasized, this crucial distinction is not given to man automatically. It has to be learned. Or in other words, the process of maturing one's faculty of thinking from the undisciplined primacy of consciousness to the highly disciplined primacy of existence is, in fact, the broader process of maturity itself. The epistemological corollary of the primacy of consciousness is the notion that man gains knowledge of reality by looking inward. And without realizing it, both Shu On Head and Carl Benjamin explicitly describe this very process. Says Shu On Head, "Not a single thing they said is based in reality. Everything is, I think, I think." Yes, exactly. Completely detached from existence and completely inwardly focused. Meanwhile, Carl Benjamin cites the TikTokers who have concocted, quote, "this insane conspiracy theory brought out of literally nothing," end quote, which is precisely the consequence of thinking that results from a primacy of consciousness. They just made it up by looking inward to themselves as the source of their knowledge. In contrast, the primacy of existence operates on the axiom that consciousness is the faculty of perceiving that which exists, and that man gains knowledge of reality by looking outward into that reality. And again, as Rand explains, the source of people's refusal to think objectively is the inability or unwillingness to fully grasp the difference between one's inner state and the outer world. And if indeed this refusal to think objectively is caused by an inability to do so, we are either dealing with an immature child or an adult who is seriously mentally compromised. Which brings us back to the Lindsay Clancy horror story. Observed Carl Benjamin, these female jurors were emotionally invested in Clancy as a projection of themselves, and for them, this was not about what actually happened, but about how the women were made to feel. Or in other words, they too, these women on the jury, We're operating on the primacy of consciousness, inwardly directed and concerned only with their own emotional condition. And by the way, the phenomenon of those who operate on a primacy of consciousness is not something exclusive to women, although with respect to the Lindsay Clancy case, that's something that was argued between Stephen Crowder and his guest, Jillian Michaels, on Crowder's September 9th podcast. We'll be hearing a part of that discussion on this side of the upcoming bumper, while on the return side, from the September 10 Newsmax editorial commentary, Carl Higbee arrived at his judgment that the women on the jury are just as insane as the woman on trial.
0: Jillian Michaels on X or on YouTube. Please welcome back Jillian Michaels. Were you shocked to see this with Lindsay Clancy?
3: I was stunned. But the one thing I will say is the vast majority of women I know were also stunned.
0: When it comes to women and feminism, whether it's overt or covert, it's far too many. In most cases, it's most. And in this case, it's close to half. Like, we got
3: to... How do you think it's close to half? That's the one thing that I can't reconcile. Because I'm looking at this more through a lens of far left progressive woke ideology, the same, and I'm not saying women don't lean into that. I know that they do.
0: Right. Minority of men support transitioning children, majority of women. That's the problem. So we have a problem with half the country. If men were the ones choosing, even in women's sports leagues, biological men wouldn't compete. And by the way, this is across the racial divide too. You would not see transitioning of minors. The only reason that those policies exist, sure, there are some men, but as a majority of women. Minority of men, majority of women.
3: Okay, so here's my question, because we could be here all day, like, dividing women into slices. Mm. I feel like we should arguably look at what the main goal is.
0: Yeah.
3: Because for me, it looks like this. You talk all the time about the dangers of Marxism, and you even said to me, this is a Marxist agenda. That's what's happening here.
0: Sure.
3: And we're seeing that play out, black against white, gay against straight. And it's tearing the fabric of our society apart. And I think it's on purpose. So if that's the goal, and men and women stop falling in love, and men and women stop trusting each other, and men and women stop having kids, that's a catastrophe. And I know you and I agree on that. So my question to you is, how do we prevent that from happening? Because I feel like that is absolutely the goal. And I'm here to be a part of the solution.
0: So you say if they tear each other apart, the reason that it's been torn apart is not because of the dividing from those orchestrating it or the response. Women have torn it apart. And what I mean by that is every 4 years, you look at the top political issues. I'm sure we can grab that chart we had on another show. Women come out, and there are some, but even with the conservative women who vote, in other words, just looking at the voting demographic, the number one issue for women at large is the ability to kill their babies. For men, it's the economy. For men, it's immigration. This is every 4 years and everything else is being held hostage. And you look at custody laws, and you look at immigration laws, and you look at the gender, LGBTQ. This has all been spearheaded by women. Men have been told, no vagina, no opinion. Although now it's, you know, you can have one if it's the right kind of cock, depending on how you identify, I guess. It fails, right? It falls under its own weight. And it's interesting that you bring up Marxism. You can do it with the Bolshevik Revolution. You can look at Maoist China. You can even look at what happened in a lot of other smaller nations. This is a big thing. They've often ginned up women. This is why Orwell talked about it and said, hey, we're going to give you equality, which was ultimately used to subvert, ultimately used to force men to submit. You need to get rid of strong men who act as the safeguard against this. And I certainly would say we've eliminated that safeguard when we have women walking free just because of their uterus, killing their children. I certainly would say that when we have men and women's sports. I certainly would say that when we've just changed the definition of murder. By the way, you relate more to a man right now watching this in horror because most women, not all, most women are not watching in horror. They're not stunned, but you are. You're an outlier.
3: Steven, I don't think that's true. I could show you so many videos of women on the web being horrified. This is the part where I worry about these generalizations. I can't find any, there's been no official polling to try to refute this, but I just don't think it's most women. I think it is a radical faction of lunatics that has been specifically targeted, but they target roughly 13% of middle-aged largely white women because they can move the voter pool on some of these issues. And it does work, but I just don't think it's most. That's the only area where I'm going to disagree with you. And I
0: but it
3: fear
0: is most.
3: It Why is do most. You think that? Why? You got all the conservative women that aren't there. That's half of
0: because
3: us.
0: Because of the data that's available to us. Yes, you will find some. But you are an outlier. You are an exception. I'm not just talking about Lindsey Clancy. Okay, would we say you say lunatics? Would we say it's pretty much lunacy to demand taxpayer-subsidized abortion up to and including 9 months? That seems crazy to me. Majority of women.
3: Is it the majority yes. of women? Conservative women yes. who don't even believe in abortion?
0: Well, not majority of conservative women. I mean, majority of women
3: true,
0: because it's all liberals.
3: I'm deeply upset about it.
0: Because it's all
3: if
0: liberals.
3: That is the fact.
0: It's all okay. liberals. And then it's still far too many conservative women relenting. In other words, the conservative women, you'll see this a lot. Even though I'm against it, I still think a woman has a right to choose. And even though I'm against it, it's the doctor's fault, and it absolves the women of accountability. The men go, no, wait a second. That's an 8-month-old baby. It's the 21st century. You know better. That's a crime. You should be punished for it.
3: Well, okay, but the right to choose is different than late-term abortion, abortion without limits, or taxpayer-funded abortion.
0: I do think that we need to separate outliers and exceptions from the rule. And I do think that right now the divide is happening because men are seeing women behave just the way they behave publicly. Now, you would say okay. not all, but men are saying far too much.
3: That's fair.
0: And I would agree with them.
3: That's fair.
0: I think that men going, oh, wait a second, if she even says a maybe with Lindsey Clancy, they're ending their engagement, they're stopping the relationship because ultimately they want to have kids.
3: I think they should. But then this brings me to the following position of, all right, I will grant you far too many. I don't know how many. I don't think it's most. But having said that, how do we focus on a solution? It won't get very far with liberal women, which we both know. Tell me what you want to see, what you need, how men want to be supported in
0: okay.
3: this. Help.
0: It's not men. It's children. I'll give it to you, and I'll be very curt
3: okay,
0: with it.
3: That's okay, that's fair.
0: And this isn't
3: okay.
0: you. I'm doing an impression of you, so I'm not saying this at you.
3: Okay.
0: I'm doing
3: okay.
0: an impression of you. You
3: All
0: crazy
3: right.
0: bitch. Get the fuck out of here. That's what you need to be saying to those women. You need to be saying to women, there needs to be a chorus of women like you going, you evil, crazy bitch, she killed her children, and being willing to lose friends. We're not seeing that kind of rhetoric from the minority of women. Men are looking at the self-governance mechanism and saying, ooh, it doesn't exist for half of the country right now. And that's what concerns them. Most of the conservative women I know will agree with me or in their sewing circles, but they're not losing friends over it. They're not having these discussions. They're still concerned with being agreeable. And so the women who have dominating personalities, like all those cackling hags you saw on that jury, they are the ones who have a voice. So it needs to be governed by,
3: yeah.
0: first off, there aren't enough of them, but conservative
3: they're
0: women
3: not.
0: Need to be aggressive, need
3: yep.
0: to be dismissive, and need to mock women, as opposed to always going back to men going, yeah, but not all women. You need to go, you know what? You're right. Too much. You crazy bitch. That's what needs to happen. That's the start.
3: I hear you.

0: had the hardest time getting off the fact that Lindsay viciously killed her children.
1: And there it is. Couldn't get over it. Yeah, no, he couldn't. Could you imagine sitting in a room with 11 other people like this, trying to convince all of them that killing your child is a crime and them not seeing it all the while? But you're called the unreasonable one.
2: Apology report. He is very arrogant. He really did not take anything that anybody said.
1: Oh, he was arrogant. Never in their mind did they ever think that maybe they could have been wrong. No, no. They only wanted to lecture this guy. They thought that they knew better. They were apparently nurses on the jury, too, and they knew better than this guy, too.
2: We had the toxicology report. We could see exactly the amounts. The nurses in the room spoke to that and talked to that.
3: There were nurses on the jury. There were nurses on the jury.
2: Yes. And they spoke to that specific thing. That was a question that he had. And he just completely disregarded the information that they gave him.
1: Bam! There it is. They admitted just right there. She admitted that they pushed personal opinions, not medical opinions. They're not doctors. Personal opinions pushed as fact in a case after the judge specifically gave them guidance not to base your opinion on anything that was not presented. Those nurses on the jury are not expert witnesses, and therefore none of their opinion is relevant in the presentation of evidence. And that woman just said the opposite. And they use that to sway another juror. The judge noted this.
4: So if somebody has a question in that jury room, you are not allowed to try and answer it by anything other than through the exhibits and evidence you've heard.
1: No. We're nurses and we know better. That's what I heard from those women right there. They accused the one seemingly sane member of the jury of not listening to law, but they are the ones that didn't listen to law. I just showed you. In fact, the one juror, even there was one juror on this that believed that Lindsay Clancy was initially guilty of first degree murder and then was convinced by the cabal, by the other jurors, that she could be found innocent by reason of insanity. And then she changed her mind.
5: So, originally I felt as though she was guilty and she was criminally responsible for it. And maybe I still believe that in a certain way.
1: Oh my God. One of these women openly said that she knew that Lindsay Clancy killed her children, but it should be dismissed because she snapped, is the words I think she used.
6: They all had criticism for the prosecution.
0: I just found it to be harsh, Sue. Very, very harsh.
7: We weren't trying to figure out if she murdered the children. She did. And she's admitting that. We're trying to figure out, did she know right from wrong at that time? And with everybody saying she loved her children so much and everything proved she loved her children, from her journals to her mother-in-law, everything proved that she loved her children, so she had to have snapped.
1: Do you hear yourself? Just play this back for that person. See if they find any problem with it. And then if they don't, institutionalize that juror. And for all you fools out there on the internet, it was the husband, or she never admitted to killing them. There you go. She did. But since when is she snapped a legal justification for killing your children? It never. Never. That's like saying, well, Jeffrey Dahmer just kept getting hungry. Do these people realize what they're saying? It's that crazy. What if she killed her, like the juror's kids? Should she be acquitted of that? Of course not. These women on the jury, in these interviews, they're just as insane as the woman on trial, if you ask me.
8: Earlier in the show, you'll recall that I said I would be connecting the dots between fact and fiction, between what is happening in real life and what was depicted in our show opener today. Posted to TikTok, it features an anonymous young black woman testifying about her own personal experience with having a Lindsay Clancy mother.
9: A lot of our mothers are Lindsay Clancy. We grew up with a Lindsay Clancy. Yep. The only difference is your mama was too scared to get locked up. But if your mama could, she'd unalive your ass. I know that spirit inside of Lindsay Clancy because my mama got the same spirit. Hateful bitch, that bullied her kids because she couldn't stand the father of her children. My mother is Lindsay Clancy. And if she could get away with it, she would have offed me and my brother. Mm-hmm. See, it's a lot of women out here who only get pregnant to control the father of their children. And when the nigga move on with another woman and she's stuck there with the kids and ain't she can do about it, she tortures and abuses the children behind closed doors. There's millions of women like Lindsay Clancy. They're called narcissists and sociopaths and psychopaths. A lot of them have good jobs. A lot of them are school teachers. A lot of them are nurses. A lot of them are in the military pretending to be good mothers the whole time. They are torturing their children behind closed doors. And they're 1 inch away from unaliving their children, but they're too scared to go to prison. Let the good Lord expose them all. I'm here for it, bitch. It's a lot of Lindsay Clancy's walking around 2 minutes away from harming their children permanently. They beat, bully, abuse their children because they can't control the man. They can't control the father of their children. So their children pay for it. Now they're about to set all women back by 50 years, 100 years. We're about to lose all our rights behind these bitches. Watch them spiral. Watch all the copycats. There are women starting to hurt their children. Lindsay Clancy has a cult out here. And I hope that if you see these women online that protect Lindsay Clancy, they need to lose their jobs. They need to be reported. They need to lose their children and their jobs, period.
8: What this personal real-life testimony chillingly described was the precise motivational state of mind of the character of Nellie Forbes, played by Marilyn Monroe, as the psychopathic babysitter, where she asks the little girl about her doll and then explains to her that it's wicked to come between people. What if the doll cried and pestered and spied on you? You'd want to get rid of it, wouldn't you? You'd have to. And the look on Monroe's

We have a problem, and a diagnosis alone cannot solve it. Women are definitely having some kind of collective and personal identity crisis, one that manifests itself in leftist, subjectivist thinking. But when our laws and courts entertain outlandish concepts like women's rights or women's status, things will only go from bad to worse, especially for women and children. But one place to start moving in the right direction is by eliminating this irrational defense of not guilty due to insanity. To even have to address a question like, did she know right from wrong, is little more than a distraction and irrelevancy. Society at large requires protection from the Lindsay Clancys in the world because, like the dog who bites once and can no longer be trusted to be around the children, so too, all individuals who intentionally murder another should no longer be trusted to be freely mixing with others. Whether she's locked up in a prison or in a mental institution is mere nuance at this stage in the proceedings, and this is a controversy that is not going to go away anytime soon. I know this hasn't been an easy issue to come to terms with, but here's hoping that we'll be able to find something less morbid and repulsive to discuss when we get together again next week as we continue our journey in the right direction. And until then, be right, stay right, do right, act right, think right, and be right back here. We'll see you then.

The other day, I called somebody Mrs. and she snapped at me. She goes, "It's Miss." I said, "I'm sorry. I'm sorry. I don't know why I ever would have thought that somebody would have married you."

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2: 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Welcome to Cruisin' the Decades, Global Edition. 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
3: 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Episode number 189. On today's show, remembering Cassandra Wilson and Gloria Steinem. And U2 covers John Lennon for Amnesty International. The Ramones are looking for something to do. The original Wang Dang Doodle and an ode to Chicago about 30 years before Sinatra. Cruisin' the Decades will begin in 1913 with James Reese Europe's Society Orchestra. This is a really important record. This came out on Victor Records in 1913. And it's right on the line of ragtime and society dance music becoming what would transition into jazz. This is a really early record that was quite ahead of its time. 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